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5: This is a love that withstands time, space, and matter forever. Forever's a mighty long time. Here we are decades later. The sentiment is still the same. 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
1: Live from NPR News in Washington, I'm Ryland Barton. President Trump now says the U.S. hasn't agreed to grant Ukraine licenses to produce Patriot missile systems. NPR's Franco Ordonez reports.
2: Less than 3 weeks ago, Trump told Ukrainian President Volodymyr Zelensky that the U.S. would give Ukraine a license to manufacture Patriot air defense missiles, something Kyiv has long wanted. But now Trump says the U.S. must be judicious with sharing the technology.
3: Now, we have not agreed to that. We're talking about it. But it's a hard thing to give away that kind of technology. And I don't think this would ever happen. But, you know, those people that you give that technology, they can someday turn on you.
2: Access to the missiles has been a critical part of Ukraine's defense in the war. The Biden administration sent stockpiles over to assist. But Trump has so far resisted doing so. Franco Ordonez, NPR News. The White House.
1: The Trump administration has dropped its case against a former Olympic canoeist who was accused of vandalizing the reflecting pool in Washington, D.C. NPR's Chloe Veltman reports the motion to dismiss charges against David Hearn blames the damage on a botched renovation.
4: In the 20-page filing, government prosecutors say the damage to the reflecting pool was caused by contractor errors and rushed construction rather than vandalism. National Guard troops and U.S. Park Police arrested David Hearn at the reflecting pool after he stopped to examine a peeling section of the new pool liner. Federal prosecutors charged Hearn with felony property destruction, alleging he deliberately tore the lining installed as part of a $14 million rehab. Hearn pleaded not guilty. In a statement to NPR, Hearn's legal team said the dismissal, quote, does not erase the abuse of government power in arresting and charging a patriotic American who did nothing wrong. Chloe Veltman, NPR News.
1: And the U.S. says Hamas has confirmed that it will disarm as part of a deal announced by President Trump that also requires Israel to end its strikes and withdraw from Gaza. It marks a potential breakthrough in ending the war, but implementation faces major challenges. The FBI says that water facilities across the U.S. were victims of recent cyber attacks. NPR's Jenna McLaughlin spoke to cybersecurity experts who say they've seen hackers widely targeting industrial devices.
5: According to multiple cybersecurity experts interviewed by NPR, there's evidence that bad actors have been scanning the internet in recent weeks, looking for insecure industrial control systems. Those devices are used in critical infrastructure, from water to power. Michael Crean of cybersecurity firm SonicWall says his company has seen broad opportunistic attacks on this technology explode in recent months, highlighting the risk of connecting these devices to the internet. Another cybersecurity expert who requested anonymity to protect sources on sensitive security matters said the recent attacks were almost certainly linked to Iran. The timing suggests they were likely motivated by U.S. strikes. Jen McLaughlin, NPR News.
1: This is NPR. Arizona, California, and Nevada would get a lot less water from the Colorado River under a proposal to stave off a crisis in the river. The U.S. Bureau of Reclamation plan spares Colorado, Utah, New Mexico, and Wyoming from facing mandatory cuts for now. But it's a temporary fix as the states fight over management of the dwindling river, which powers huge swaths of the western U.S. Public health nurses in Michigan have found themselves on the front lines of the cyclosporiasis outbreak. The state has over 10,000 cases. Kate Wells with our partner KFF Health News has more.
6: When it comes to public health, foodborne illnesses are some of the most complicated to investigate, especially cyclosporiasis, because symptoms may not appear for up to 2 weeks after eating contaminated food. Linda Kim is a public health nurse in Washtenaw County. She's been spending hours on the phone helping patients comb through their grocery receipts and their takeout orders. Kim says the people she's talking to now have been much more forthcoming compared to the people she contacted during a measles outbreak in the spring.
7: People were guarded and didn't want to talk to us versus this is just like food poisoning and people want to share for some reason where they got it exactly.
6: Federal funding cuts have affected the state's public health system, reducing staff and capacity at the labs that handle disease samples. In Ann Arbor, Michigan, I'm Kate Wells.
1: A SpaceX rocket is on a collision course with the moon after launching a pair of lunar landers last year. It's expected to slam into the moon unintentionally on Wednesday. The impact will carve out a crater and send up a plume of dust that can be seen from Earth with a telescope. This is NPR.
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1: Live from NPR News, I'm Dale Willman. The Trump administration has dropped its case against a former Olympic canoeist who was accused of vandalizing the reflecting pool in Washington, D.C. As NPR's Chloe Veltman reports, the motion to dismiss charges against David Hearn blames the damage on a botched renovation.
2: In the 20-page filing, government prosecutors say the damage to the reflecting pool was caused by contractor errors and rushed construction rather than vandalism. National Guard troops and U.S. Park Police arrested David Hearn at the reflecting pool after he stopped to examine a peeling section of the new pool liner. Federal prosecutors charged Hearn with felony property destruction, alleging he deliberately tore the lining installed as part of a $14 million rehab. Hearn pleaded not guilty. In a statement to NPR, Hearn's legal team said the dismissal,

0: NPR, Israel would have to withdraw first before it gave up any weapons. Now, this evening, Israeli Minister of National Security Itamar Ben-Gvir, he called the agreement unacceptable. He said Israel must be allowed to continue to target Hamas fighters. Otherwise, Hamas could regroup, prepare to attack Israel again, as it did back in October 7th of 2023.
1: That's NPR's Frank Langfitt. About 300,000 acres are burning in Washington, Oregon, and Idaho right now. Northwest Public Broadcasting's Anna King reports on why the National Weather Service is calling the next few days in the region a particularly dangerous situation.
2: From eastern Washington to Montana, down through Oregon, all the way to Wyoming, eight states are under fire watches of some sort this weekend. There's low humidity, high temperatures and winds, expected to kick up around 20 to 30 miles an hour in some places. There could be gusts up to 50. Grasses, sagebrush, and forests have been brittle and baking since spring. It's tinder. The National Weather Service says any spark could catch and spread quickly. For NPR News, I'm Anna King in Richland, Washington.
1: The White House is indicating that President Trump may soon carry out new strikes on Iran. In an exchange Friday with reporters at Camp David, Trump said he just wants to win in Iran and that the U.S. will be hitting them hard. Iran's Revolutionary Guard, meanwhile, says it struck two more tankers in the Strait of Hormuz. On Wall Street, stocks finished up across the board on Friday, and you're listening to NPR News. Most kids in the U.S. are getting a daily dose of caffeine. Now, a new National Center for Health Statistics report looks into how much and where it's coming from. NPR's Ping Wong has more.
3: More than 60% of U.S. youth consume caffeine on a given day. Younger kids, ages 2 to 11, are getting it from sweet bakery products, like those made with chocolate or coffee powder, and candy, flavored milk, and other beverages. Adolescents, ages 12 to 19, are getting caffeine from soda, those bakery products, and tea or coffee. The amount of daily caffeine increased with age. Teenagers were getting around 30 milligrams per day, about the amount in a can of cola. The results come from responses to the National Health and Nutrition Examination Survey, collected from 2021 to 2023. While moderate caffeine consumption appears to be relatively safe for kids and teens, the study authors warn that caffeinated products may disrupt sleep and that sweets and sodas often come with high levels of added sugar. Ping Huang, NPR News.
1: Massive sargassum are covering large portions of the Caribbean and the Gulf of Mexico. The seaweed is covering shorelines and killing marine life. The University of South Florida issued a report Friday that says some 27 million metric tons of sargassum have been recorded in the region in July. CBS NFL analyst Tony Romo has been placed on leave following his arrest in Wisconsin on July 23rd on suspicion of operating a motor vehicle while under the influence. CBS Sports announced on Friday that Romo is on leave until further notice. J.J. Watt will be serving as his replacement with that of coverage when it kicks off this fall. I'm Dale Willman, NPR News.
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5: 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All night slow jams.
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7: Songbook, baby. I'd like to thank Mr. Brian Michael Cox for helping me illustrate my film. It's just getting too hot.

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So, that's the way you feel about our relationship. Or can I call it a relationship? I thought it was. But I want to tell you something.

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1: 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Here we are decades later. 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
1: Live from NPR News, I'm Dale Willman. Hamas says it will mostly disarm as part of a ceasefire deal announced by President Trump this week, but not until Israel withdraws its forces from Gaza. And it says it will not lay down its heavy weapons until a Palestinian state is established, which is something Israel rejects. But as NPR's Frank Langfitt reports, President Trump may be able to break through that stalemate with Israel.
2: People think Trump has leverage there as well, because the U.S., of course, it's the biggest military supporter of Israel. Israelis are weary of war, but they're also, you know, they're kind of skeptical of this deal. And of course, far-right members of Netanyahu's coalition, they hate it. Elections are coming in October, so Netanyahu, he finds himself in a tight position. There was one analyst I talked to who said that's a reason why Trump might not apply too much pressure right now.
1: The State Department is making its visa bond program permanent. Visitors from dozens of countries will now have to post a bond of up to $20,000 to obtain a visa, and that will only be returned once they leave the U.S., NPR's Michelle Kellerman reports.
3: The State Department started a pilot program last year requiring citizens of 50 countries, the majority in Africa, to pay a bond for a business or tourist visa. The department says this is aimed at stopping visa overstays, which dropped dramatically during the pilot program. The State Department also issued 83% fewer visas during that time period, according to a draft rule in the Federal Register. It says many applicants chose not to come to the U.S. rather than pay a bond. Critics say this is hurting the U.S. tourism industry, but the State Department says it's saving money on removal proceedings. Michelle Kellerman, NPR News, the State Department.
1: The FBI confirms Minnesota's not alone in finding that hackers have attacked its water sector. Federal investigators say at least seven states have now been affected. So far, the effects of the attacks appear limited, as NPR's Jen McLaughlin reports.
4: The FBI says cyber attacks are targeting machines responsible for monitoring and controlling water treatment plants across the country. In at least seven states, unidentified hackers have tampered with devices called programmable logic controllers, interfering with water operators' ability to monitor their systems, and in some cases causing pressure loss and flooding. The FBI recommends operators disconnect these devices from the internet. Cybersecurity experts tell NPR that there isn't conclusive evidence who's behind it, but the attacks are consistent with activity from Iranian hacking groups. A water cybersecurity organization notes that threats to water operators might be elevated right now, as Iran could seek retaliation for U.S. strikes. Jen McLaughlin, NPR News.
1: Wall Street finished Friday on an up note. Amazon climbed 15% after showing a stronger profit for the spring than was expected, while Apple

0: Under the plan unveiled on Tuesday, FIFA would have created a separate company to handle all commercial operations involving the World Cup and other tournaments. Even more controversially, FIFA said it would also sell stakes to minority investors. But UEFA, which represents European members, threatened to boycott the World Cup, saying soccer should never be for sale. FIFA top advisor Carlos Cordero quit on Friday to protest the plan, while the organization's chief operating officer, Kevin Lamour, sent a statement to the Associated Press also strongly opposing the project. Rafael Nam, NPR News.
1: The Trump administration has allowed a contract with legal service providers who represent migrant children in immigration courts to end. The providers say without the funds, about 20,000 migrant children who came to the U.S. alone will face a greater likelihood of deportation. And they say the government has withheld payments under the contract for more than 6 months. Government officials have not responded to requests for comments. Cameron Young tied the Detroit Golf Club record for a round with a 61 on Friday. He birdied 7 of his first 8 holes during the PGA Classic second round and put himself in a 3-way tie for first along with Patrick Fishburn and Patrick Cantlay. Young is the number 3 player in the world right now, and he's already won 3 tournaments so far this year. I'm Dale Willman, NPR News.
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After midnight in Elizabeth City, we stop the fast tracks and give you the songs that hit different. 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
1: This song is an opportunity for me to say thank you to someone truly special. Thank you for the love. Thank you for the friendship. Thank you for who I am today. And thank you for this very moment, because now I get to say I have a new song with Aaliyah.

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2: 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I'm Felix Contreras.
3: And I'm Ana Maria Sayer. Let the chisme begin.
2: Okay, new music this week, Ana. So let's do rock, paper, scissors to see who goes first.
3: Okay, but here's the thing about us doing rock, paper, scissors, Felix.
2: What?
3: Do you rock, paper, scissor? Or do you rock, paper, scissors, and then go? It's another beat.
2: I do it in threes. Boom, boom, boom.
3: Oh, beautiful. Then we're compatible rock, paper, scissors. Ers. Okay, ready?
2: Rock, paper, scissors. I have rock.
3: I had scissors, I think.
2: Okay, I'll go first. And I'm excited. Okay, I've been sitting on this first track for a while. It's a compilation of field recordings from Salvador, Brazil from 1980. The album's called Candomblé, Sacred Rhythms of Brazil. And it's like part of the record is all traditional field recording stuff. The rest of the record is like all of these great remixes and reimaginings of these rhythms, but with electronics and stuff. And what I'm going to do is I'm going to play the traditional music first and then an electronic track. But first, here's the traditional. This is Ogum Feste de Xangô from the album Candomblé, Sacred Rhythms of Brazil. Yeah.

And now I'm going to play another track. It's a very percussive remix of a completely different song. It's from the baile funk DJ Sandrino, who's based in Rio. Check this out. It's called Aluja de Lanza.

0: There was a project I found a couple years ago, Felix, that was like a very similar, I don't know what you would call it, experiment or expansion on, rather. And it, except it was from old recordings from Vietnam. Mm-hmm. And there's something really interesting about, I always find, about replacing some of these beats with electronic beats and seeing how they sit. It's like a very different shift, I think, in like where you feel the rhythm. Like if you replace it with an electronic beat, like where does it start to sit? And it sits, I think it makes you dance in a different way. It makes you feel in a different way. But there's something really like structured and really like sound about an electronic beat that comes from a rhythm like that to begin with, because it's these rhythms, they can stand the test of time. I mean, these beats are like really profoundly moving beats. And so I love to hear an electronic beat that is constructed out of something that was initially like super raw and acoustic.
1: Yeah. And, you know, so, and there are a lot of people who are like, no, you can't touch that stuff. Leave it alone. It just, don't even bother trying to remix it. You just leave the music stands on its own. You know, there's merits to both, you know, the very, very strict traditionalists versus these people who are doing these remixes. I'm kind of leaning toward the remix crowd, obviously. The album's called Candomblé, Sacred Rhythms of Brazil. We heard a couple of different tracks from the album. Just go out and find the whole thing. It's really, really good.
0: Okay, Felix, if you're going to take us to Brazil, I have to defend my honor, maintain my brand. I'm going to take us, or keep us, rather, in Brazil. I'm skipping ahead to an album that I just discovered, and I don't know how I hadn't found it previously. It's absolutely stunning. It's by a Brazilian artist named Itayo. I hope I'm saying that right. The album is called Catatau. It's his fourth studio album, and this song in particular is called Da Barriga.
2: Viva a vida no mercado, trabalho em feriado, mas de noite subo a serra pra tocar o meu samba com doçura. 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
1: Get out.
2: Can we play the next song, please? And here's the next one, Janeiro.

So I had to play you. That is how he intros the album. And I've been, you know, Felix, I mean, there's a lot of things here. One, Brazilian summer, woo! But two, I've been really loving, I don't often bring them, but I'm a really big fan of intros and outros on albums and then how people decide to kind of, it's so important and it's so beautiful. Like the way that people decide to set up a record and that first kind of those first few notes, that first tone, the first, you know, it's really a space where people play.

0: way. And I've noticed on a lot of these Brazilian records, I think what I love about them is they leave a lot of room for space and stillness and experimentation and doing the cool little jazz riff for a second just cause.
1: Yeah.
0: And that is such a lost art in so many albums that I hear that I just love. It is one of the best pieces of the art of the album. Like, take the space to play and set a tone. And I mean, this artist, he's spectacular. Like, he really, beyond the sound, which is this really cool mix of like jazz and samba and MPB and all of that, there's this beautiful poetry to Itayo and how he writes. I want to play you a bit of another song that I'm absolutely obsessed with. It's called Drive My Car, parentheses, Pra Marina.

0: I heard this song and I read the lyrics and I was like, I'm starting Portuguese class today. Because I need to be able to experience it. You can tell.
1: Yeah.
0: Like the tone, the energy, you know you're hearing something beautiful, but I'm going to read you how they start that song. Everything that's abundant in you reaches me gently in the voice of astonishment and the peace of a song from the abysses of the soul. It runs in love, the direction, the wrong way, the fear, the morning light, the blackness of the night, and the earthquakes of form.
1: Wow.
0: You knew they were saying that.
1: Yeah,
0: you knew they were saying that.
1: And the other thing that knocked me out too was like the horn arrangements, the flute. I think there's a flute, there's a clarinet. I mean, there's a small little wind ensemble. And then once the rhythm comes in, the drummer's playing with brushes like a jazz player, or like the old bossa nova bands used to play with brushes on drums and even phone books to get that soft, soft, shh, like velvety sound. That's what stood out to me on this track, man. It's just, oh my gosh.
0: It's so like effortlessly brilliant.
1: Mm.
0: Like it's so soft and it's sparse. And every choice feels really intentional. I know I bring Brazilian music every week, but it's like, I can't. How are they so good? Yeah. That was a couple of songs off the Tayo album, Catatau.
1: Okay, I'm going to change up just a little bit. Still some very, very brilliant music making here. I found the kind of artist who I like to call a sound alchemist. Like they're creating these soundscapes with so many different textures and influences with electronics. It's the kind of music that allows your imagination to participate and you can actually shape what you're hearing while you're hearing it. This is the New York City-based Mexican-American artist, DJ, producer. Her name is Debit. She has an album out right now called Potpourri. This track is called Pero Like.

0: Okay, Felix.
1: Okay. Go ahead.
0: No, go. You, please. Why did you bring in this truck?
1: Okay, so, I mean, I wrote in my notes, like, why didn't I know of her before? And I think she's primarily a dance DJ. She's working in dance clubs. She's doing DJ stuff all over the world, really. She's based in New York, and she does all this stuff. There's a lot of tracks on the record that I could hear burning up the dance floor. But she also does this stuff. It's exactly like the electronic creativity that, for me, goes back to the earliest days of electronic and ambient music, 60s, 70s. For me, it reminds me of bands like the Art Ensemble of Chicago, this avant-garde jazz band, like lots of sound, just textures. And also, believe it or not, the Grateful Dead, when they would do their space part, where they would play with all these MIDI instruments and make all these different sounds and stuff. I want to play one more track. This is called I Didn't Ask to Be Born Latina, and that's just one word, okay? But check this out, man.

0: okay, it just goes on and on like that, right? And to me, when I was listening to this, when I looked at the title, I didn't ask to be born Latina. Again, one word, it's very clever. But to me, that track, it's like there's a sense of angst and apprehension. It's just in the way that she builds it, and maybe the key, or I don't know what it is, the way she builds that electronic sound. Like, we're waiting for something else to happen. And when you consider a song title, I don't know, man, maybe I'm misinterpreting it. But like I said, it's this kind of music is the kind of stuff that you can, your imagination plays a part in how you perceive the music. And that's how I perceived it.
1: Does it feel like jazz to you?
0: You know, jazz, we'd have to do a whole other podcast. But it feels like avant-garde jazz. And like I said, there are a number of artists that I used to listen to and still listen to that just, they didn't play melody. It was just sound and texture and beeps and squeaks and like no structure like we're used to hearing. And it was still incredibly popular. And I really, really liked it. And she falls in like a modern version of that, like a modern version of these avant-garde jazz guys, but using electronics. That's what it feels like.
1: I think of it because I think of how jazz builds in such a way, as you're describing her. Like, jazz builds with tension, with angst, with all these things. But I like, this is a really random comparison, but I was listening to a bunch of Bill Evans over the weekend. And I kept listening to this song where he builds and builds and builds and builds and builds and builds. And there's something about it that feels really like reminiscent of that in the most random and obviously instrumentally distant way. But something about, yeah, constructing in the way that you're describing feels jazz to me. I don't know.
0: I would have never connected it to Bill Evans. But, you know, like I said, this music allows you to use your imagination to be part of it. When you mention it, I can hear a comparison. The artist is named Debit. The album's called Potpourri. We heard Pero Like and I Didn't Ask to Be Born Latina. I'm definitely going to be checking more of her music out.
1: Okay, I found this band. They're called Galecui y Las Panteras, and I'm going to play you a song called Si Te Aleja Del Amor No Puede Ser Bueno, and it's from their new album, Tres.

I mean, how confused was I when I said this Caribbean band, question mark, with Spanish accents? No, they're just from Spain. But, I mean, Caribbean, all Caribbean, all Caribbean, experimental Caribbean, every type of Caribbean. I mean, the transitions, everything, it's clever, it's funny, it's interesting. It's what I've talked about this play space that I see a lot in Spain. And again, I've addressed this a number of times, like what that means that they play with Caribbean sounds. But it's really like what they're doing is so fascinating and hooky, and it blends rhythms in a way that I think people from the place would never necessarily think to in the same way, because it's external, it's from afuera, it's they're playing from the outside. And I want to play you then another song from the record because it sounds so different. No sé cómo llegamos a esto.

0: very versatile, okay? Because at the start of the first track you played, there was an Afro-Cuban wawanko. And then they built on that. And then this one has a whole mixture of stuff. And listening on earbuds or headphones, all of these different beats and these instruments are ping-ponging from all different parts of the mix.
1: Like, they bring it forward, they pull it back, they dip it under. Like, it's all also played with in how they balance out the mix. It's really interesting. It's really interesting. The whole album is like that. It's ping-pong, ping-pong, ping-pong, ping-pong, ping-pong, ping-pong. It's and that doesn't always work. But they have a really nice flow to them. I thought they were Puerto Rican at first, actually. Honestly, it was kind of my impression. I was like, oh, this feels like experimental Boricua stuff. Fascinating.
0: Nice call. Good one.
1: That was a couple of songs off of the album Tres by the band Kalequi y Las Panteras.
0: You know, and it's funny that the track you played on that last artist started with a wawanko, because I have the same thing. I have another track that features an Afro-Cuban wawanko. This is Carolina Olivero. She's the lead vocalist of the group Combo Chimbite, an alt-Latino favorite. We played a lot of their music. She has a new solo single coming out at the end of the month. We're going to give you a preview. This track is called Oye Camina. This is Carolina Oliveros. Check it out.

0: What do you think?
1: No, she has that kind of voice, the kind that channels. And that's the most important thing here. I mean, the percussion is cool, and I've seen her play in various environments as well. For example, I saw her play in Puerto Rico once with Combo Chimbita, and it's rare to connect with a Puerto Rican crowd being their Colombian, or she being Colombian, in such a way. But I think she has, like, a connective tissue voice. Like, she has the kind of voice that... if you come from any... Also, because it's very attached to the percussion. If you come from any kind of, like, deeply moving percussive background, origin, culture, you're going to then gravitate, I think, towards her voice.
0: Yeah, you know, that's so funny because I totally agree with you. You know, when you're singing this kind of music, especially the Afro-Cuban stuff, Daimea Rosena, the young women in Ocan, they can use the huahuanco, and you got to really be on top of it, like Celia Cruz. You got to have that voice. It's got to be there. You can't get lost in the mix because there's all of this percussion stuff going on, all this drumming, all the sticks and everything else. And you're right, Carolina Oliveros has that kind of voice that's adaptable to the stuff that she does from her native Colombia. She's from Barranquilla. It just, and all kinds of different stuff that this band does. And then on her new solo project, I don't know that there's a record coming out, a full album coming out at some point. I'm sure there is. But this single right now is just, like, it's, I could spend the rest of the show talking about what people do with huahuanco, with the Afro-Cuban folklore, rumba, huahuanco, like what they're doing with this one, these conga players, everybody that's on this track. Amazing. The track is called Oye Camina, and the artist is Carolina Oliveros, and it's coming out at the end of July. We're giving you a sneak preview here. Ooh. Okay, Ana, take us home.
1: Wow, already? Okay, I'm keeping us in Spain. Interestingly, what I'm about to play is maybe a mix of a number of things we've heard today. Ooh, it's like I knew it would be the perfect finale, and yet I didn't, but I did. Anyways, this is artist Blaya from Barcelona. The album is called Your Lesbian Neighbor is Playing Music Next Door. And the song I'm going to play first is Quédate en la Luna. Whoa.

0: Wow, very nice. Tell me more about them. I like these guys a lot.
1: You know, there's a lot of things in here that I hear that are very similar to like a Ralphie Chu or Rosowski, like all these Rusia IDK folks in Madrid that I've talked about a lot, stylistically, production-wise, that I hear. She's in Barcelona, which I found really interesting because in Barcelona, what you usually get is the more like singer-songwriter-y quality, or like the Rita Páez jazz or the Silvia Pérez Cruz. It's a much smaller indie kind of like guitar and voice leaning scene. But she is doing the Madrid thing, and more than the Madrid thing, the experimental Spanish thing. And I really like felt like it was a nice marriage with her vocal, which still has that kind of like singer-songwriter quality, but she wasn't afraid to really experiment production-wise. I want to play you another track. It's called Tu Cara, Mami.

0: Do you see what I mean about it being a mix of everything we heard today, in a way?
1: Totally.
0: Because she does really go pretty electronic on some things. She goes pretty, like, American on other things, too, in a way. There's, like, a little bit of the American electronic tone to it. But ultimately, I mean, it's just a play album to me. There's a lot of play in the dance space and in the songwriting space. So, I don't know. She just makes me really curious, honestly. Like, I didn't expect this kind of music out of Barcelona specifically. And clearly the scene there is growing. And so I'm excited to hear what she does next. That was a couple of songs from the Spanish artist Blaya, and her album Your Lesbian Neighbor is playing music next door.
1: Great album title.
0: Great album title.
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1: Executive director, Sonali Mehta. And as always, drop us a line if you heard something that you liked, you didn't like, you just have a question, or you want to turn us on to music. Drop us a line at altlatino@npr.org. I'm Felix Contreras.
0: And I'm Ana Maria Sayer. 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
5: Hi, guys.
3: So on this week's show, we're going to talk about one of the biggest blind spots I think I've ever had when it comes to music. I've got a lot of blind spots, but this is one that I think is somewhere near the top of my list. Maybe my biggest blind spot, the Grateful Dead.
6: Let's get into it, man.
5: Let's do it.
3: This is a band that I know is hugely important to both of you.
5: Guilty as charged.
6: Yep.
3: Felix, I don't need to ask you how you came to the Grateful Dead. I have a pretty good idea.
6: Well, it's probably a little different than you think. But, I mean, I ignored them for years.
3: Oh, really?
6: Yeah. Oh, yeah, man.
3: You weren't just like from right out the gate when you were a teenager?
6: No. I'm a late bloomer. And it wasn't until I saw Garcia and Bob Weir do a benefit performance with Santana that I actually paid attention to what Garcia was playing. And I'm like, oh, my God.
3: What year was this?
6: In the 80s,
3: you started getting into him.
6: Yeah.
3: How about you, Issa? I mean, you're like a totally different generation. I mean, Jerry Garcia had been dead for years before you were even born.
5: That's correct. I am. I would call myself a Bob Weir Dead & Company disciple. I was in high school. I was finishing high school when they did the 50th anniversary Fare Thee Well show. So it was like suddenly the Grateful Dead was very much back in pop culture. And then they announced Dead & Company. I started seeing them. I started following them on the road. I just got really, really locked in while I was in college. And I've stayed a huge fan of the band ever since.
3: Well, they're a band that, you know, unlike a lot of bands that I just don't care for, they're a band that, like, I feel like I should love this band. And it's always felt like a failing of mine that I've just not been able to get into them. So you're going to break it down for me. We're going to talk about all kinds of stuff with the band. But the goal here is to walk away from this episode knowing or understanding how to love the Grateful Dead. This is public service journalism at its finest.
5: Yes. This is what we're here for.
3: This is what the people want. All right, well, look, I don't want to harsh your mellow. But I thought what we could do is just kind of go through some of the reasons people don't like the band. You know, whatever the main complaints or criticisms or whatever are. And you all can just swat them away. But I think these are maybe the main complaints that people in general have. We'll do the top five complaints. And I didn't rank these, but what do you think is maybe, what would you guess is the number one complaint?
6: Probably, I don't know, the music meanders too much.
5: Yeah, I think the jamming. People aren't into the jamming. I could see how that's a big sort of obstruction for getting into it.
3: Yeah, so that's what I wrote down as the number one complaint. They're a jam band. But what does that really mean? I think, like, just saying a band is a jam band, it's a shorthand for that the music just sort of wanders around aimlessly, that nothing's really happening in the jams, and that just kind of goes on forever. The songs don't go anywhere. Complaint number one.
5: I would argue that the Grateful Dead is not, they were the creators of what we now understand as jam bands. But, like, I'm not a big fan of other quote-unquote jam bands. I just can't really get into it. I think what the Grateful Dead were doing in terms of improvisation just feels different. They were all coming at it from their own angle of, like, Jerry with the bluegrass, and there was a strong jazz influence. And, you know, you have Phil with, like, a classical music training. Like, it doesn't feel like they were just hippies with guitars being like, let's noodle for an hour. I think there was like music theory and composition that went into the way they approached improvisation that I think a lot of other jam bands don't do it in quite the same way. So to me, it's like, I don't even, they are the originators of the jam band, but that wasn't a thing when they were doing it. I don't know.
6: I really dislike the name jam band. It's been put on them, and it doesn't capture what they did. I mean, and my perspective was, as a jazz fan, like since high school, the more I learned about jazz, that when I started listening to the Grateful Dead, and then I heard a jazz band in so many different ways. Bob Weir has said that his main influence as a rhythm guitarist, because he very rarely played lead, was McCoy Tyner from John Coltrane's quartet. It was highly, highly musical in every sense of the word. And would completely blow up sometimes. They admitted it. All their fans admitted. Dennis McNally, their publicist and biographer. They would misread lyrics. They would miss cues. But it's like you're out there without a net, man, and that's the spark of creativity. So this is a YouTube video.
3: Okay.
6: You go to YouTube, look for Alpine Valley, Wisconsin, 7/17/89.
3: Oh, July. Okay.
6: Yeah, sorry. Okay, now scroll in to at about 5 minutes and 20 seconds. This particular transition was so incredibly popular, and they go from China Cat Sunflower to this traditional song called I Know You Rider, and it's that transition where they're Garcia soloing, and then all of a sudden you're in I Know You Rider.
5: Phil's bass.
6: Yeah, right? And Garcia is a singular guitarist. Like, so many influences. Folk, bluegrass, jazz, rock and roll, his own thing.
3: So you would argue that this is actually very carefully orchestrated and not just a bunch of mindless noodling or whatever the complaint is.
6: I don't know that it's orchestrated, but they're in a flow. Like, yeah. How orchestrated can you be when you're in this river and it's just pushing you along and you're on a tube? You're in control of the tube, but the river's just taking you.

Yeah, I would say to me, the thing about the jams is that these songs, particularly like the triptychs and the ones that are sequences that are well known that go into each other, they're journeys, you know? And it's funny Felix says you're on a river, because to me it's kind of like, one of the ones I was going to bring is Help on the Way, into Slipknot, into Franklin's Tower.

And it starts off really moody and dark. And it's kind of like you're like sailing and a storm comes up and things get really dark for a second and everyone's like hanging on to each other for dear life. You know, the Help on the Way into Slipknot, it's all instrumental. It's kind of like these dark jazz arpeggios. And then Franklin's Tower breaks into this really sort of hippie rock, mellowed out song.

0: Well, let's talk about the lyrics. You mentioned the lyrics. I think that brings me to complaint number two, which is the lyrics are just a mess. Too abstract, too cryptic, or just total nonsense. Felix, you played a little bit of China Cat Sunflower. Let me just pull a line from there. Copper dome Bodhi, drip a silver kimono. Like a crazy quilt star gown through a dream night wind.
1: What's confusing about that?
2: That makes a lot of sense to me.
0: All right, you guys are grooving on a totally different wavelength.
1: No, you know,
0: but that's the complaint. The lyrics are nonsense.
1: Okay, so China Cat Sunflower is, to me, has always been like, that's one of those ones where, you know, even John Lennon would write lyrics that would just match some kind of syntax idea he had in his head. Okay, you also have to understand that there was a lyricist, Robert Hunter, wrote the lyrics. And it's mostly Robert Hunter. And then Garcia would write music around these lyrics, like Bernie Taupin and Elton John.
2: Yeah, I think, I would just say the beauty of Robert Hunter is that they are kind of hard to decipher because you're supposed to kind of interpret it for yourself. He's not spelling it out for you.
1: Okay, so there's a couple of things we can do here. Let's try Ripple. It was on American Beauty. And American Beauty is where they really, really came together with their Americana thing. They went from the psychedelic LSD influenced, okay, we're going to just try everything, and then they really refined it in 1970. They released two albums, American Beauty and Working Man's Dead,
2: and it's the studio album, I would say.
1: Yeah,
2: for sure.
1: Friend of the Devil, Sugar Magnolia, Ripple, Broke Down Palace, Addicts of My Life, Trucking, a lot of these songs, man, they've stayed with them forever.

0: know, the line, let there be songs to fill the air, like played on a harp on strong ripple on still water where there is no pebble tossed, there is no wind to blow. It's so, to me, in my personal journey, there's a direct parallel. And it's about looking for a path to perfection. And my own path to perfection, and just listening to the lyrics, just always brings me to that point.
1: Yeah, I would say the line that really always gets me in this song is, if I knew the way, I would take you home. I mean, in my personal relationship to the dead, I am an immigrant and a young woman. And I think that when I was getting into the dead's music, it was like a coming of age moment of trying to connect to an American identity and culture that felt like it was rooted in kindness and love and like unity and communion. And I think this song in particular, like when you hear that everyone singing along together at the end, if I knew the way I would take you home, I think a lot of people that are drawn to this music are people that feel like they don't fit in some way. Whether that's because, you know, like with me being not being from this country, or there's just something about like deadheads sort of feeling like there's a friction with the way that they're supposed to be or the lives that they're supposed to lead, and finding like that communion and that home within the Grateful Dead's music. And I think that this is the song that really encapsulates that. And when you hear everybody sing it together, I always cry. It just feels so, it's like this is the home that we all built together.

0: one of my career highlights was bringing in Bob Weir with the Wolf Brothers for a Tiny Desk.
1: Tiny Desk, yeah.
0: And when they started singing this part at the end, the la-da-da-da,
1: yeah,
0: Bobby Carter caught me crying.
1: Yeah.
0: I was bawling to hear the whole crowd just start singing. Oh. Gonna start again.
2: It's like a lullaby, too. Yeah. It's just really... It's like reaching for a home that might not exist and might not be perfect, but we're all reaching for it together.
1: I don't know. It sounds like the message of the music, of course, is about letting go, but that in order to really enjoy it, you also have to let go.
2: This is the thing. I think a lot of the Grateful Dead's music and really leaning into it does force you to sort of... It is an ego death experience. And I know that that's kind of like a stereotypical way to talk about it, but you can't have these walls up and be embarrassed and have ego around other people. Like, I think even the experience of the way that people dance at the shows, right? And it's kind of a thing to make fun of. But everyone is so free and so uninhibited in a way that, like, I love indie rock, but you go to indie rock shows and everyone is just standing there, like, rigid, kind of nodding along. And you can tell everyone's caught up in all their own stuff.
0: And you know what was always fascinating to me, like after my first show, you would see people out in the street, you know, filing out of the theater or whatever, the venue, and people were just like, hey man, did you have a good show? That's always the question after. It's like, did you enjoy yourself? You have a good show? It's always about the audience experience.
1: All right, we got to take a quick break here, but we will have more about the Grateful Dead and how to love the band right after this. And you're listening to All Songs Considered from NPR Music. It's All Songs Considered from NPR Music. I'm Robin Hilton. I'm here with Felix Contreras and Isabella Gomez Sarmiento, and we're talking about how to love the Grateful Dead. Well, I think we were ostensibly talking about lyrics there. That was complaint number two. Let's get to another complaint. You both mentioned how sometimes when they get into these jams or they're trying to take the song in a certain direction, it all kind of starts to fall apart. That brings me to complaint number three. Complaint number three, not great musicians, very sloppy performances.
2: I have something to counter that.
1: Go for it.
2: It's called Morning Dew, Europe 72.
0: Oh, my God.
1: Is there a particular post or part I should skip ahead here to?
2: Further in, for sure.
0: Are you talking about the guitar solo?
2: Yeah.
1: All right, let's get to the guitar solo then.

0: this is one of those cover songs that they really turned into their own thing. The Dead did a lot of covers. And yeah, this was written about sort of waking up in a post-nuclear war reality. And, you know, I can't walk you out into the morning dew. Like, you can't go outside. The air is literally toxic and nuclear. But I think the emotion that he conveys, both through his voice — I know people have complaints about Jerry Garcia's voice — I think it has this incredible twang, and the way that he uses the guitar to really sort of hone in on this, like, desperation and melancholy of the situation, and then it kind of transforms into something else. I think the original song is a lot darker, and I think to me this song almost has, like, a hopefulness that comes through at the end. And there's these moments where, like, Jerry's guitar is really the protagonist here, but the way that everybody else in the band is able to come in and support him, and there are moments in the song where it gets really intense and the drummers are playing and you can hear Bob and everyone's sort of around him, and then everyone kind of melts away and it's just Jerry and the guitar and his voice, I think it just tells a story in a way that I have never heard other instruments be able to do.
1: There's a gentleness in the way that he plays that I think could be mistaken for, not weakness, but just sort of like kind of like a flaccid way of playing or something. You know, like, it's not like he's coming at you hard and fast, right? It's he lets it breathe.
2: Lots of space and lots of melodicism. And yeah, when you hear him play and he's doing all the, like, a lot of mm-hmm. notes, that's his bluegrass background. He played banjo. He started out as a banjo player.
0: Yeah, there's a narrative quality to the way that he plays guitar where I feel like I'm, every guitar solo, it's like I'm hanging on to every word of what he's doing, but it's not words. It's just the way he's playing the instrument and also making room for everybody else in the band. Like, I think it's really amazing. He has these solos, but everyone else is also doing their thing. Jerry is not really, he's in the spotlight, but he lets it be big enough to include everyone. It's a really beautiful dialogue between everybody on stage.
1: Let's get to complaint number four. Complaint number four, and this has come up along the way here, Jerry Garcia can't sing. I think that that's actually a complaint that you could make against just about the whole band. I was listening to the top of Dark Star.
3: Dark Star crashes, falling its light into ashes.
1: Like, I'm not, a little pitchy, not quite in tune there.
2: You know, again, I grew up with Bob Dylan, yeah, right? He's not right. A Sinatra singer. There are a lot of vocalists that they just, their voices weren't there. And I think Garcia's voice matched the material.
1: I mean, this is sort of the argument of, like, Ringo Starr. People saying Ringo couldn't drum, but he met the moment. He matched the Beatles. Like, he was the perfect drummer
0: for
1: that band.
2: Yeah. Even if you go on in the later years, like, one of the songs I was going to suggest is a song called Black Muddy River. In the

0: I'm a stone.
1: It's world weary. It's craggy. It's been around, and that's the essence of the song. The essence of the song is about being in that spot, and I think his voice matches it.
2: Yeah, I agree with Felix. He has a fragile voice, but I think that's what helps carry the tone and the message and the stories of the songs. And I agree. Like, I think saying someone can't sing, it's like, you could say that about a lot of people who have really distinct voices, and that's part of the beauty of their music, you know? It's not about having the cleanest, highest quality vocal. It's kind of like what that texture brings to the material. And I will say, I love Bob Weir's voice. It was like fiery and strong and husky. It's kind of the complete opposite of Jerry. And I think those songs like balance each other out so well. And when they sing together, I love the sort of dissonance between their two approaches to singing. Bob's like in your face yelling. He would do these big yells sometimes in the middle, like One More Saturday Night.
0: Girl,

you know, rocking out in such a different way than Garcia's mellowed out, floating behind. And I will come to Donna Godchow's defense. She frickin' ruled.

0: sometimes it went off the rails, and that's part of the beauty of the Grateful Dead, is sometimes everybody went off the rails. But she also brought this, like, kinetic, untamable energy to the whole thing. And to me, it just, it really works. I love hearing their three voices together anytime they're harmonizing. It's gritty, but it's really satisfies something for me.
1: Well, much like the band's music, I feel like this show has just kind of meandered around a little bit.
0: Oops.
1: Here, we're just sort of, we're just letting go and seeing where it takes us, but we have been working through a rough top five list of complaints. They're a jam band, the lyrics are nonsense, maybe not great musicians, Jerry Garcia can't sing. Which brings me to number five. What do you think is left in this list of principal complaints?
0: Stoner culture.
1: The culture of the scene. They're a stoner band.
2: People have said that being under the influence of one thing or another enhances the experience. I personally have, like, since going to concerts since 1973, I've never been in an altered state at all in any of the shows I've ever been to. Ever. Seriously. Never.
1: I'm giving him the most skeptical look I think I've ever given anybody in my life.
2: I have never been mind altered when I've gone to any show of any genre, any style, anything.
1: But that is the scene. I mean, that is for
2: no, you can seriously, you can buy mushrooms in the parking lot.
0: I will say, I can't say the same thing as Felix. I'm not going to say I've never been to a show without having some sort of being in some sort of altered state. I've been to plenty of shows where I haven't. I think it's an incredibly welcoming scene, and I know that's not everybody's experience, but to me, it's kind of like everyone's doing their own thing. There's all kinds of people there. For people who are interested in experimenting with different levels of consciousness, that the Grateful Dead created a really safe space to do that.
1: I think the community that you describe and the how welcoming it is and the love and just sort of how peaceful it is, do you think you would love the music just on its own if you were just listening to studio albums? Or
2: I think that there's an entry place for people who are into listening to, if they really spend the time listening to the lyrics and the lessons and the characters and, you know, there's so many different ways to enter and just, you know, try to decipher the metaphors, try to decipher what does it mean to you, just like any other spiritual text. It's there.
0: Yeah, I think there's a dead for everybody, and there's a way to connect with the dead for everybody. And I think for a lot of people, it doesn't have to be going to the shows.
2: Yeah.
0: But I think if you've been to a show, it's hard to separate, because I think that those experiences that you have with people become a part of how you feel the music and how you feel the songs, even when you're by yourself. Like, I remember being in a show at Shoreline Amphitheater, and they played Birdsong, which wasn't a song that I really liked that much.
3: All I know she sings.
0: But I was like laying back on the grass and there was birds flying over and the guy next to me was like, oh my God, you see the birds? And now every time I listen to that song, I think about that guy and I think about that experience.
3: If you hear that same sweet song again, you know why?
0: So it just becomes like a part of the music's DNA.
2: And your example is a perfect example of the power of the song, because that song was written for Janis Joplin shortly after she passed. So it's, you know, a bird who came in and sang a song just for a little while. It's such a beautiful, they played it here at Tiny Desk with the harp. It's a beautiful homage to her spirit, but then people like her that have that same kind of spirit.
0: Yeah, and I would say that, like, that's, to me, so much of the beauty of the Dead is the humanity of it. They go on these big adventures. Sometimes it works, sometimes it doesn't work. But listening to those shows, like even listening to something where, you know, Bob comes in too early or somebody comes in too late and you can tell they messed up, it's a reminder. Like, I'll be listening and I'm like, these were real people on a stage performing all together in the same space for an audience and having this very human connection and experience through the music and through the art that is just so visceral and so fun. Like, I love having those little interruptions in the show or hearing something kind of go off the rails and then they find it again. I think especially as, like, our lives become more dependent on phones and technology and AI becomes a bigger thing, there is something so grounding about the Grateful Dead just being this human quest for something greater than all of us.
1: Is there, like, if you picked one song to to try to get somebody into the Dead? Like, to me, it's probably like trucking or something.
2: I think trucking.
0: Deal. The kind of like rootsy rock Americana ones, I think, are really.
2: I think that's a great.
0: Uncle John's Band is a great one, but I think people don't know as much, but it's so beautiful.
2: Yeah.

0: This is the era when they were working a lot with Crosby, Stills, and Nash. So there was an emphasis on getting these vocals right. They were very, very rehearsed.
1: Yeah, no, this is the tightest, the vocals.
0: Yeah, American Beauty and Working Man's Dead.

0: Well, I have to ask, did you have a good show?
1: Yes, I
2: One
1: did,
2: of a kind.
1: Man.
3: Their walls are built of cannonballs. Their motto is don't tread on me.
0: Isabella Gomez Sarmiento, Felix Contreras, thanks so much to you both.
1: Thank you, man.
2: Thank you, Robin.
0: Pretty strange trip, man.
2: Long, strange trip.
0: All right. 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
1: 1 in 3 adults has prediabetes. 1 in 3. 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
3: Live from NPR News in Washington, I'm Nora Rahm. President Trump had announced this week a major breakthrough in peace negotiations between Israel and the Hamas fighters in Gaza. But it appears the two sides do not agree. NPR's Frank Langfitt reports from Tel Aviv.
4: The president said Hamas would totally disarm. They'd give up their weapons, and as that was concluding, then Israeli forces would begin to pull back from parts of Gaza, now within hours. Hamas officials told NPR Israel would have to withdraw first before it gave up any weapons. Israeli Minister of National Security Itamar Ben-Gvir called the agreement unacceptable. He said Israel must be allowed to continue to target Hamas fighters. Otherwise, Hamas could regroup, prepare to attack Israel again, as it did back in October 7th of 2023.
3: NPR's Frank Langfitt. Ukrainian authorities say Russia launched ballistic missiles and drones at Kyiv last night into this morning, killing at least 9 people and wounding more than 30 others. Moscow appears to be taking advantage of Ukraine's shortage of anti-ballistic missile defenses provided by the West. President Trump had said the U.S. would give Ukraine a license to make Patriot systems, but yesterday said he hadn't made a final decision. After Dr. Anthony Fauci's contentious Senate hearing this week, experts worry that Republicans' pursuit of the retired federal infectious disease researcher could further erode trust in public health. NPR's Ari Daniel reports.
5: Public health officials say that declining confidence in their field may make people more vulnerable to current pathogens and future pandemics, leading to more illness and injury. Dr. Georges Benjamin, who heads the American Public Health Association, says his colleagues need to be able to provide educated and evidence-based information to lawmakers.
6: We can't be tainted by a fear that if we say something, they'll do something to destroy our careers and maybe even put our lives at risk.
5: Benjamin adds that those considering a career in public health may end up having second thoughts in light of the recent attacks on Fauci and sweeping cuts to federal programs. Ari Daniel, NPR News.
3: Stocks ended higher for the week despite jitters about the Federal Reserve. NPR's Scott Horsley has more.
7: Some big tech companies reported better than expected financial results. Amazon shares jumped by double digits on news its cloud computer business is booming. The market value of Microsoft soared nearly $450 billion in a single day. That helped the market rebound after a sell-off earlier in the week as investors reacted to somewhat mixed messages from the Federal Reserve. The central bank has promised to get control over stubborn inflation, but policymakers voted to hold their benchmark interest rate unchanged. 3 of the 12 voting members of the rate-setting committee said they would have preferred to raise rates by a quarter point. For the week, both the Dow and the S&P 500 index rose more than 1%, while the tech-heavy Nasdaq jumped 1.6%. Scott Horsley, NPR News, Washington.
3: You're listening to NPR News in Washington. The Justice Department has moved to dismiss a criminal case against former Olympian David Hearn. He'd been charged with damaging the Lincoln Memorial reflecting pool after it undergone a $14 million renovation. Prosecutors say they learned the damage was caused by a botched installation, as well as the rush to complete the project before the Independence Day celebrations. His lawyers say the case should never have been brought. Moroccan security officials confronted crowds of migrants yesterday trying to cross the border into the Spanish territory of Ceuta. Michael McCloakley reports at least 67 people have died while trying to make the crossing.
8: Moroccan police used tear gas to push back migrants trying to make their way into Ceuta, one of two autonomous Spanish cities in northern Morocco. Several vehicles were set on fire during earlier clashes between the migrants and security personnel. Those who died include some who drowned or were killed in a stampede to cross a breakwater barrier near a border checkpoint. Meanwhile, Spanish authorities said they had stopped the rush of migrants making their way across the border, saying that most of the more than 50,000 people who had made the crossing by land and sea were heading back voluntarily. For NPR News, I'm Michael Kaluki in Nairobi.
3: In cycling, it's the first day of the Women's Tour de France.

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It ain't over. It ain't over. I don't care what you're going through. Feels like you're down for the last count. It ain't over. Feels like you cried your last tear. Not over. Not over. Not over. Not over. God has the final say. God has

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0: I'm Michelle Martin. One of the things you can count on from NPR and this station, we've got your back when it comes to reporting the news. 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
1: Thank you, God, for giving us our identity in you. 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
1: To all my people in the struggle, you think God's forgotten about you. Here's some pain medicine. Let's go!

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1: Live from NPR News in Washington, I'm Nora Rahm. Five states hold primary elections on Tuesday: Kansas, Michigan, Missouri, Virginia, and Washington. Nowhere is the debate over the future of the Democratic Party more intense right now than in Michigan, where early voting is underway in the primary for a critical U.S. Senate seat. The race pits a progressive insurgent against a four-term congresswoman. NPR's Sam Greenglass reports.
2: The race between former public health official Abdul El-Sayed and Representative Haley Stevens has become so fraught, in part because it's seen as a proxy for so many debates roiling the party now. Insider versus outsider, farther left versus moderate, new media versus old. Alyssa Diebolt, chair of the Macomb County Democrats, says she's hearing a common theme from voters.
3: People are pissed. People are fed up. It's not working. Like, this is not working for the majority of people. Gas is expensive. Groceries are expensive. Health care is insane.
2: Democrats see holding on to this Michigan Senate seat as essential to retaking the chamber this fall. Whoever wins Tuesday will face Republican Mike Rogers, a former congressman. Sam Greenglass, NPR News, Farmington Hills, Michigan.
1: President Trump's social media platform, Truth Social, has now begun selling an early access version of his posts to investment banks and other institutions. As NPR's Bobby Allen reports, the service has raised alarm among legal experts and former Wall Street

0: regulators.
1: For $100,000 a month, Truth API offers an early feed of the president's Truth Social posts. Since Trump regularly uses his social media site to make news about the economy and world affairs or hints at government policy, the posts can move the stock market. Former regulators with the Securities and Exchange Commission told NPR the service appears to violate insider trading laws against misusing government information for private gain. In response, a spokeswoman for Trump Media and Technology Group said the new product gives customers faster access to public information, saying critics have, quote, invented new theories of insider trading to attack the president. Government disclosure showed Trump made more than $2 billion while in office last year. Bobby Allen, NPR News.
0: A blistering heat dome has settled in over large swaths of the southwest and central U.S. National Weather Service meteorologist Mark Chouinard says some areas will get some relief, but temperatures will remain high in other areas.
2: A cold front will move across the north, so that will cool off Montana and Wyoming as we head into Monday. But the heat will persist across the south, so we'll see well above normal temperatures from California to New Mexico, even Colorado. And then as we head through much of the week, it might modify a little bit, but the general idea of above normal temperatures and at least some heat risk continuing across a lot of the southwest.
0: In the Pacific Northwest, he says the heat may cause an elevated fire risk. This is NPR News in Washington. The Justice Department has moved to dismiss a criminal case against former Olympian David Hearn. He had been charged with damaging the Lincoln Memorial reflecting pool after it had undergone a $14 million renovation. Prosecutors say they now know that it was caused by botched installation and workers rushing to finish before Independence Day celebrations. Women are once again stepping up to the plate. Today, the new Women's Pro Baseball League plays its inaugural game. NPR's Amy Held reports all games will be played in Springfield, Illinois.
3: It's not women's first league of their own.
4: There's no crying in baseball!
3: Immortalized in the 1992 film about women who really did pitch in when men left to fight World War II.
5: Hey, take this guy!
3: The hit movie helped inspire Ladies League Baseball in 1997. Low interest played a part, ending both leagues. But recently, elite women's sports have exploded in popularity and revenue. And now, the Women's Pro Baseball League is taking a crack at it. With 60 players across four teams, Rocky Henley manages and coaches the New York Heights and says it's a natural fit for fans of Major League Baseball.
6: There's not much difference, it's just women playing. And it's phenomenal.
3: First up is New York against the Los Angeles Queens. Amy Held, NPR News.
0: After widespread condemnation, FIFA President Gianni Infantino is abandoning a plan to sell World Cup profits to private investors, including the family of President Trump's son-in-law, Jared Kushner. He said he's changed his mind after listening carefully to all the views. I'm Nora Rahm, NPR News in Washington.
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0: Praise the Lord, everybody. 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
1: There was a woman with an issue of blood, and she knew if she could just touch the hem of his garment, that she would be made whole. 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
1: It's time for the Gospel Countdown with Nina Taylor and Bishop Ernest E. Richard Jr. Get your ticket. This train's about to roll out. All aboard!

0: Hey, everybody. Welcome to the Gospel Countdown. I'm Nina Taylor. We are so excited about this week's countdown. We started it off with such a great song from Kenny Lewis and One Voice. This week, he's coming in at number 10 with his song, God Did It. Bishop, he is in. Are you around, Bishop? Where are you?
1: I am still in America.
0: Okay.
1: I will be heading out for Africa soon. Not long from now. Somewhere. Mm-hmm. And I'm going to go back out there, and then my name changes, because when I'm out in Africa and we're doing the recording, my name is Omawale.
0: Omawale. I will remember that.
1: Okay. But just know this, like Zacardi Cortez says in his song, working on me. That's actually what God's doing. So at the number 9 spot, Zacardi, bring it to the table, bruh.
2: Number 9.

0: All right, I am excited about our number 8 song from Gospel Industry's only band. You heard me say it, band. They are Sincere, and this is their song, After Tonight. We've watched, you remember when they popped into the top 100?
1: Yes.
0: It was a slow climb, but here they are at number 8.
1: When you have one Fred Hammond at the anchor running the show, so to speak, you can't help but be excellent. Love this group. Nina. What are we going to do? I tell you what we can do. Let's get the number 7 song, because we have two noted people. They were at the top at one time. They're sliding a little bit. I don't anticipate them leaving the top 10, but if they do, I'll be just ever so slightly disappointed. Lachey Knox and Ernest Pugh making all the noise they know how to do. The song is entitled Right.

0: Number six.
1: Here you go again, making a way for me. Even when I was too blind to see.

0: He is nominated for multiple Stellar Awards.
1: 75 to be exact.
0: quite a few. Oh my God. There's another one of his great songs in the top 10 this week. It's called Mercy from PJ Morton.
1: Now, I got a great one for you, Nina. You're listening to the Gospel Countdown with the lovely, talented, incomparable Nina Taylor. And yours truly, Bishop Ernest E. Richard Jr. We got some more great music coming up to you. But in the meantime, let's go back a little bit and enjoy John P. Key with Tally Rogers, the church medley.

0: Say it again. Another great one from the potential producer of the year. Multiple stellar nominations.
1: For 75 PJ to be exact.
0: Not 70. The song is called Able, and it features who also has multiple stellar nominations, Darryl Walls. I think he's going to do great this year. I do.
1: You know what? I think they'll both do great. And I know, Nina, with all the new names and the new faces and the new music that's coming, the Stellars is really starting to expand, and I'm so godly proud. So we're just going to move forward. I love it. I love it. But we have a couple of standouts that are featuring other artists. Jason Nelson in this particular song, Made New, is featuring Madison, and I think they are going to probably climb to the number one spot, even if it's only for a week. I think they're going to get there. Now, I'm either prophesying or proper lying. Let's find out.
2: Number 3.

0: might once again be Grammy Award-winning, Dove Award-winning, Stellar Award-winning Maverick City Music in the number two position this week with their song, Run to You. That's all they do is crank them out. And crank them out. All of them.
1: You know, on the call, the podcast, Influencers Podcast, I asked the question, where do you see gospel music going in the next 10 years? And we got some great answers. But with groups like Maverick City, Jason Nelson, Darryl Walls, PJ, John P., Tally, and all these individuals, they are correct. Gospel music is on its way up. So I'm looking forward to it. In the meantime, I'm also looking forward to what you got that's hot, the trot that just won't stop. So without further ado, I bring to you, here she is, all the way from wherever she is right now, Miss Nina Taylor.
0: I love breaking new artists. Everyone knows that. And this is another one. It is a female. She is, you know what? She's got a very unique voice. Kind of reminds of our girl, Elaine Thomas.
1: She's got hey, Elaine.
0: Deep voices. You know, the first song I ever got from Elaine when we met was a song she did called Peace. Uh-huh. And she was really letting you know of her range in this one. Well, this young lady is doing the exact same thing.
2: I love it.
0: Yes, I do. It's called I Believe God, and her name is Keisha Brandy. Let's check it out.

0: all this shit.
1: I don't know what to say. I mean, it's a great song. I do thank my brother Bruce for sending it to me. I love this song. I love her voice. I mean, it's just got a flavor. It's jazzy, but she certainly can take us to church.
2: Yes, and I've got to say it again. You are right. Love it, love it, love it. We do have a number one that we are very excited about. I believe, and you correct me if I'm wrong, Nina, they were number one last week. Am I right about that, or was I?
1: You're right about that.
2: Okay, they might be number one again next week. The song really is that good. And when you put Ron Carter and Ricky Dillard together, you can't help but come up with a masterpiece. Here is their masterpiece entitled Open My Eyes.
3: This is number one.

0: Well, our congratulations to Ron Carter and Ricky Diller. 2 weeks at number one with this great song. You know, this does not happen that often where actually makes it. I remember Tamela Mann did it. She actually did it. Wait 2 weeks and possibly even 3 weeks. And she had multiple songs in the top 40. So our congratulations to you both for another number one song. You know, Ricky Diller just had one after the other, one after the other. I'm Nina Taylor. I thank you so much for joining us this week and every week for the Gospel Countdown. Make sure that you connect with us on all social media outlets. You can do that by going to my website at msninataylor.com. That's msninataylor.com. And while you're there, be sure and click the link that takes you directly to our YouTube channel, and you can check out some great stuff, some great videos from Bishop and myself, but also the roundtable. You want to check that out. It was so awesome this week. I had to post it up. We recorded it. It was absolutely awesome. I want to thank everybody who participated this week. We had some awesome guests. Oh, it was such a good time. Make sure you go to that link on the website that takes you to the YouTube channel. If not, find it on your own. It's called The Countdown. Just put my name or Bishop's in and you will definitely find it. Bishop, when you're in the country, how can people connect with you?
1: Find your local cruise and jump it, because I'm probably already on it. No, that's not true at all. Anyway, you know me, Page 5, the Fly Guy, and I'm just simply saying thank you, everybody. And Nina, if you don't mind, I'm going to take a quick moment for the birthday love. Thank you so much. I mean, they was coming from everywhere.
0: Oh, yeah. And it was your birthday.
1: Still not finished, Nina.
0: I know. Your birthday lasts 6 months. I get it.
1: But it lasts 6 months for a reason, because I'm trying to make sure I give every individual that wished me a happy birthday an individual thank you. I'm trying to be that man, that person, and it don't work out half the time because I still miss about 8,500. But that doesn't matter. The point is you thought about me, and I'm so excited about that. But listen, we're going to move right along. We want to let you know that every Monday through Friday from 12 noon to about 1 p.m. Eastern Standard Time, there is the Psalms 1 Assembly Prayer Line. You can come join us and pray with us or allow us to pray for you. That number is 701-801-9814. That's 701-801-9814. I got some other news I'll share with you a little bit later. Nina, my book is on the way. I'll tell you more about it off the air and share some things with you. Oh, we're going to do some big things. And also, folks, please do not forget, we are available to MC your program wherever you are. We'll work the details out later. Just call us. I'm sorry. I got a gospel classic for you. I think you'll enjoy it. It goes back into the 70s. And Nina, I'm going to tell you, back in that day, a gospel album would last about 2 years on the charts. This song is such a classic that even if you play it today, it fits today's genre of music. I'm talking about Bishop Walter Hawkins and his brother Edwin Hawkins and the Love Center Choir from their Love Alive 2 album. The song is entitled I'm Going Away. Nina, I thank you so very much for letting me skate with you, but I got to listen to this song because it's taking me back in the day when I'd party night, try to stay awake in church on Sunday, and then somebody would bust this song out and then, you know, just jump up and start waving your hand. More great gospel music coming your way. Stay with us, folks.
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1: Athletic competition. It can easily be broken down into two parts. The minutes or hours it takes to complete the event. Then weeks, months, and years of joy or heartbreak. Finally, the decades to analyze and debate it. From the press box to press row, Donald Ware will break it all down for you with an in-depth look at historically black college athletics, as well as the biggest news stories and newsmakers of the day. 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
2: We're just 26 days away from the beginning of the college football season. LeBron James makes his move, and all of the teams have reported to NFL camps. It's Box to Row on Box to Row Radio, Sirius XM channels 142 and 84. I'm your host, Donald Ware. Things actually kick off on Thursday, August the 27th. Mercyhurst is at Youngstown State, Maine at Towson, and Chattanooga at West Georgia to start the season. And then, of course, you move on to Saturday, where you have all the Power Four teams start to play. Everybody else starts to play. So another college football season is on the horizon. Look, you've got a lot. And I want to talk about the impact of LeBron James on the Philadelphia 76ers, what that means for the 76ers, what that means for the Eastern Conference, what that means for the NBA, and what it meant or what it means now for some of the other teams that he decided not to go with, the teams that were on his list, making this, you know, this major announcement, which he says it's going to be his last decision. And so we'll see. He's in Philadelphia 2 years, and so we'll talk a lot about that as well. NFL training camp started to open on last week, and now every team has, the players from every team have reported for NFL camps. And there's some interesting storylines. I mean, you've got the storyline still brewing in L.A. with the Rams. Rams making the major trade to acquire Myles Garrett from the Browns. I think this makes, you know, for me, this every, you know, I always want to give the benefit of the doubt to the champion every year coming into a season. Now, sometimes it's, you know, maybe, can I give you an example? You know, let me take you to Major League Baseball. The biggest example that actually is coming to the top of my head, where you say, okay, you have a champion 1 year, and then the next year, it's just a total revamp. That has happened to the Florida Marlins twice. The Marlins won the World Series, 2003, I think it was, and then another year. And then the whole thing just got blown up, so you couldn't actually even give them any chance of even winning the championship the next year. If we're talking about, of course, even though we're talking about two different sports, we're talking about professional sports at its highest level. If I was to look at the college ranks a little bit more recently, right? I mean, let's look at the ACC. I'll pull it up, but when you look at the predicted order of finish for the ACC, Duke, the defending champs, but when you look at where Duke is picked to finish, Duke is picked to finish 10th this year, 10. I'm not, you know, so I'm always getting back to the NFL. I'm always going to give credence to the champion, just like in the NBA, I'm going to give credence to the Knicks as champions, even though perhaps the better teams, especially out well, not the Spurs. Not to beat a dead horse, but for me, if SGA has some help in the Western Conference Finals, if Chet Holmgren shows up, if Jalen Williams isn't hurt, I think you're talking about, especially with OKC being up 3-2 with the closeout game at home, and it may not have even needed to go to a closeout game had Chet Holmgren showed up, Jalen Williams been healthy. I think we're talking about a whole different dynamic. But again, back to the Rams, like you add Myles Garrett, and even with Seattle, Seattle hasn't lost much of anything. Sure, they're down a running back, but pretty much at large, the team comes back. But I mean, they didn't make any big splashes like the Rams. And from a talent perspective, the Rams were one of the favorites, especially down the stretch. Sure, the Rams had a tough game against the Carolina Panthers in the wild card round, but I mean that Rams team is really, really good. You're talking about a Matthew Stafford coming off an MVP season, and this is the thing: like you add a Myles Garrett to that defense, and then perhaps the biggest—I mean, that was a major storyline, but that was months ago. The major storyline now for the Rams is, will Aaron Donald, the all-world first ballot Hall of Famer, one of the greatest defensive players to ever play the game, multiple MVPs, I mean, just a game wrecker, and we saw it in the Super Bowl when the Rams won that Super Bowl going a couple of years back, where he basically, against the Bengals, came up with the sack against Joe Burrow that ended the game. He could possibly, again, that was four or five years ago. And I think he played the next season and then retired. So he's been retired for some seasons. If he comes back, wow, that elevates the Rams even more. Now, for me, one of the things when I'm looking at the Rams is I have to look, even though Matthew Stafford is coming off a great season, remember coming into the last couple of seasons, Stafford had some injury issues. He had the shoulder coming into the 24th season. He had the back issue coming into last season. And now that back issue coming into the season was a major topic of conversation. And guess what? It never materialized because he stayed healthy. But he's a year older now from last year, 2 years older from 2 years ago when he came in with an injury. And so, you know, if Stafford can't go with, and look, I mean, I know when I look at the Rams that the Rams, you know, you have Matthew Stafford, you know, certainly the Rams went out and drafted Ty Simpson. You know, now, and he may be the number two right now, but he's a rookie. You know, so I don't know what I'm getting from him. Let's say if Stafford is injured, then, you know, there's some question marks there, even though, I mean, from an offensive standpoint, you've got Puka Nacua, you know, you've got Davante Adams. I mean, you've got, you've got major guys, Kyren Williams as the running back. Like, that is a stacked team. But the Seattle team, I mean, yes, you

0: I mean, he may be the best young wide receiver in the National Football League. I'll put it to you like that. So, and the Seahawks defense is really, really good. So you've got some storylines. One of the other storylines that I really am intrigued about is in Minnesota. And that quarterback battle is a really good one in Kyler Murray and J.J. McCarthy. You know, to me, and what you're hearing out of camp is that both quarterbacks have, you know, even when you look at Murray, he's been in the league. I think this is his eighth season in the league. So he's got the experience, but it's a different offense than what he's been used to. So you've got that battle. I think that's extremely intriguing. If I'm Minnesota, I mean, I know it's a battle at quarterback, and you have to see where you are. I mean, I think when I look at Kevin O'Connell, and this is the thing about Kevin O'Connell. This is why I go back to 2 years ago now, when of course Minnesota ended up getting Sam Darnold, and immediately I said, man, Minnesota's going to be a problem because you have Kevin O'Connell, the quarterback whisperer, paired with Darnold, and I watched Darnold play. Even though Darnold struggled the previous couple of years, maybe I watched him play at times, and you saw some of the throws, the talent level. He just needed to be coached up, and McConnell coached him up. Minnesota did what it did. Minnesota opted not to re-sign Darnold. In essence, in a way, not in essence, but in a way, handed. We didn't know it at the time, but handed the championship, if you will, or the Super Bowl to the Seahawks by not re-signing Sam Darnold. And, oh, by the way, now you have an issue because you thought J.J. McCarthy was going to be the guy, and he struggled last year. Now, he thought he was going to be the guy going back a couple of years ago. He got injured, and I'm wondering why they thought he was going to be the, not to say that he couldn't be, but they were like high on him from the jump. Now, this was a guy who, had a lot of question marks more than any of the other, even though he won a championship at Michigan, had a lot of question marks coming out of college. But again, you're coming to Kevin McConnell. He can make things happen right away. They were excited about him. He gets injured before the season starts, comes back last year, struggled mightily to the point that Minnesota says, okay, we have to now go out and get a quarterback, go and get Kyler Murray, who I think is really, really good. I think Murray's your guy. He's got the experience. He's done some good things in the league. To me, I mean, it's almost a no-brainer, but we'll see what kind of skill set McCarthy has. So you've got a lot of storylines. Rams, will Sam Darnold come back? You've got Kyler Murray and the J.J. McCarthy battle and some other storylines that we'll get to a little bit later on in the program. Still to come, I've got LeBron James talk. I want to talk about LeBron James and the impact he's going to have on the league, and more NFL talk still to come, some college football talk also. Still to come as the program rolls on.
1: Bring them out, bring them out, bring them out, bring them out. It's hard to yell when the bat rails in your mouth. Woo!
2: Hey, say what's happening, man. It's TFT, man. You know what I mean? Hustle gang here, Huncho the King himself. Then you know right now, man, you're listening to From the Press Box to the Press Row, man. You understand? Hold what you got, man. You got it on series if you ain't know no better. Hustle gang, funny.
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0: When the predicted order of finish came out, Virginia Union was the number one team. Now, Virginia Union's going to

0: be really, really good, Dr. Alvin Parker. You know, I'm trying to think back over his career as the head coach at Virginia Union. I can't. There may have been one season when Virginia Union won less than 8 games, and Virginia Union did not win the CIAA championship, but the Panthers were not the champions of the CIAA. Johnson C. Smith was, and in fact, Johnson C. Smith beat Virginia Union in the CIAA championship game.
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And then Myles Garrett with the Rams, perhaps Aaron Donald is coming. We'll see what happens there. So more NFL storylines. A couple of them I'm intrigued by. And, our listeners in Pittsburgh, WGBN, it's Aaron Rodgers' last year. What do you think is going to happen in Pittsburgh? Mike McCarthy now, the head coach, does that defense come back around? If you know, Rodgers had a solid season, all things considered. He had a solid season last year. But it's interesting because Pittsburgh has yet to address, it has not addressed its quarterback situation in ever since Ben Roethlisberger retired, in probably at least 1 year, perhaps two, beyond when he should have already retired. How are you Steelers fans? And of course, again, our listeners in Pittsburgh on WGBN, but Steelers Nation is worldwide. How do Steelers fans feel about this upcoming season? You got to know that the AFC North is going to be better. There's going to be a bounce back. Yes, the Steelers did win the North last year, I think, in a lot of respects by default. You know the Ravens are going to be better. You know Cincinnati's going to be better. And I'm just wondering, can that defense come back and shine? That defense was very disappointing last year. And I just wonder what Steelers fans think about the Steelers' chances this year in Aaron Rodgers' last year and Mike McCarthy's first season in Pittsburgh. Something else I'm watching as well, NFC South, but more specifically, because that's going to be a good division. You look at the Panthers. I think with the Panthers, it depends upon how the Panthers go as Bryce Young goes. We saw some great things from Bryce Young last year. We really, really did. His rookie season, it just wasn't good. The next year was probably, well, maybe his rookie season was good. The next year was worse. And then last year was sort of up and down, but it trended better. And look, the Panthers ended up winning the division, but only at an 8-9 record. And in a lot of respects, by default, much like the Steelers won the division. Right, so I think the Panthers already have a major injury to start the year on the defensive side of the ball, but the defense should be pretty good. I think if Bryce Young can take the next step, because the running game is there, the receivers are there, if he can take the next step, then I think the Panthers can take the next step. Specifically with Tampa, however, you've got the situation, and for our listeners in Tampa, WURK in Tampa, you've got the Baker Mayfield situation. And Baker Mayfield felt, in his words, disrespected by a couple of things. One, that he and his agent and the Buccaneers could not come to some kind of long-term agreement. Now, it was reported that the Buccaneers offered Baker Mayfield 2 years in excess of $100 million. I don't know what the guaranteed money was, but at least for Baker, the guaranteed money was low. But I think it wasn't necessarily about the money, because that puts he wants to be, according to reports, in the $50-plus million range. As a matter of fact, the comps that he has made in terms of not necessarily the money you make per year, but sort of the contracts. He's looking at Jordan Love. He's of the Packers. He's looking at Trevor Lawrence of the Jaguars, and he's looking at Brock Purdy of the 49ers. Now, those are interesting quarterbacks to
look at in terms of – and look, I'm going to give Baker a little bit of credit here. He's not he's being fair. This is just one of those deals to me that just didn't get done. I think, you know, if I'm the Buccaneers, I still have some question marks about Baker Mayfield. Baker Mayfield has done a good job. There's no doubt about it. I don't think he's done a great job, but he's done a good job in Tampa. But I go back, okay, because now you can look at the 2024 season when he had the 41 touchdowns. But he had the 16 interceptions that year. As a matter of fact, his last three seasons in Tampa Bay, he's got double-digit interceptions. 10 interceptions in 23, 16 in 24, 11 on last year. You know, no Mike Evans. But that's, I mean, that's okay. I mean, I don't want to say it's okay. Like, it's not okay. But, you know, you still have one of the best receivers in the league. Also, in Emeka Abuga. Abuka, right? So you're still, you know, good right there. Solid running game. Bucky Irving. And then you've got, of course, you know, you still got veterans and Chris Godwin, who's been there seemingly forever. Wasn't Chris Godwin part of the Super Bowl team going back several years ago? Offensive line should be solid. Defense under Todd Bowles. I mean, that's what Todd Bowles does. So it should be a good team. But, you know, the obviously if Tampa's only offering him the 2 years, maybe in excess of $100 million with the guaranteed money not being great, the Bucs still have some question marks, and I can understand why. Like, while Baker Mayfield is a really good quarterback, he's not an elite quarterback. And the quarterbacks he compared himself to, okay, in Love, in Lawrence, and of course in San Francisco and Purdy. Love and Lawrence still to me have tremendous upside. Like Love just hasn't played up to his potential. He's a slow starter, and then the second half he comes on, and then, you know, the playoffs, he hasn't produced in the playoffs, but I think there's still a lot of potential there to take it to another level. The same thing, I think, with Trevor Lawrence as well. I don't see that in Baker. I see Baker as a guy that he is who he is. Now, he's going to do his thing. He's going to be a gritty guy. He wears his emotions on his sleeve. You don't generally hear players, specifically quarterbacks, talk the way that he talks generally, and then specifically in the press conference where he addressed the fact that he was disappointed that a deal didn't get done and that he felt like the Buccaneers disrespected him on a couple of different levels with the 2 year deal and then not being able to get the deal done. But he doesn't have any upside to me. He's going to be what he's going to be. And if I look at the numbers, that 41 and 16 was going back a couple of years ago. And the last couple of years, you know, in last year, of course, Tampa Bay didn't even make the playoffs. He had

0: 26 touchdowns to 11 interceptions. So, and I realize Tampa had some injuries, so on and so forth, but in all fairness to Tampa, Tampa is looking at this and saying, okay, we're giving you the kind of money, maybe not guaranteed, but per year. And of course, if he lives up to that, and I, you know, that this is where we are. And in 2 years, let's look at the contract again and see where we are. Heck, maybe in 1 year, you get a 2-year deal. In 1 year, you look at the contract and see where you are. If you're Tampa, especially if Baker Mayfield balls out in 2026. I can also understand it from the Baker Mayfield side. Hey, and he also is appreciative of the opportunity. Remember, Baker Mayfield was not in a good place. After coming out of Cleveland, he went to Carolina, and of course he went to the Rams behind Matthew Stafford, played in maybe a handful of games or so. So he wasn't in a good place, and then Tampa in a lot of respects rescued him. But at the same time, they needed each other. Tampa and Baker Mayfield needed each other. And Baker Mayfield balled out. I'm giving him all the credit in the world for that. Baker Mayfield balled out with Tampa, and he's balled out. But he hasn't balled out enough to me to warrant more than what Tampa is offering him. So in other words, if I had to take a side, I think both sides are right. If I had to take a side, I'm going to lean more towards what Tampa is talking about because of, yes, in 3 years, we've been better than maybe we could have been, but not as good as we could be. And the upside on Baker Mayfield, to me, is not there, even amongst the to his point. These are the quarterbacks that he's comparing himself to the contracts that he would like, but there's upside, and even Brock Purdy, I think, still has some room to be better. Also, more than a Baker Mayfield, even though Baker Mayfield is going to be like quarterback, gutsy quarterback personified, is Baker Mayfield. More of Box to Row on the other side.
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2: Reporting to you live, the sexiest and most entertaining superstar live, Trick Williams, has finally arrived. Let's talk about it.
0: Let's talk about it. I got to ask about this meteoric rise. You're 31. A lot of these folks you see in WWE, as you know, they come in and get their rise order in their later years. So just kind of talk about that. You're one of the rising superstars in WWE.
3: Man, first thing first, man, God is good. I refer to myself as the anointed one because that's what it is. I mean, God blessed me with the opportunity to shine every single Friday night, Monday, Saturday, PLE, Royal Rumble, Saudi Arabia. It don't matter. I mean, when you anointed for something and ordained to do something, that's just where you're supposed to be. So I'm grateful for that, and I take my job very seriously.
0: Michael B. Jordan, the MBJ, is your time too. But I got to take it back. Two of my favorite shows, The Wire and Friday Night Lights, two of my favorites of all time. What comes to your mind when you think back to playing in those two TV series?
4: Where's Wallace is a big thing, man. I think Wallace was just like me. You know, it wasn't acting. You know, I had a lot of big brothers on that set, a lot of, you know, influential men and women in my life that said, hey, yo, Mike, you keep this up, this could be a career. You can continue to do this. And I didn't have the confidence within myself. When you got, you know, Idris Elba, and you got, you know, J.D. Williams and Wendell Pierce and Larry Gilliard Jr. and Andre Royo, and you have all these guys, you know, Wood Harris, you know, telling me, you know, hey, you know, Mike, you got something. That was a pivotal place for me.
5: Patrick, right here. This being your fifth Super Bowl, what do you remember most about this whole process with respect to the first Super Bowl? And when I say the whole process, I mean the preparation, not only for the game, but the media and all of that, as opposed to now. How do you kind of compare that? Is it still kind of fun?
6: Yeah, it's still fun. I mean, every Super Bowl is its own experience. But I think more than anything, it's just preparing because you know the process. You know what it takes throughout the week. And it gives you more experience and more calm where you're not worried and you just continue to work to be the best version of yourself you can be and learn from your previous Super Bowls, and hopefully you can play even better in the game when you get out there on Sunday.
0: The one and only Kathy Griffin. So you're going to touch on this, something about this 23-year-old, you fell in love with a 23-year-old?
7: Don't you judge me. I'm here with me. I'm a final woman and I'm sexy as hell. I can't help it. You know I'm redhead. And yeah, I had a fling with a 23-year-old. So what? It was too adult, and I thought he was great, and I'm glad I did it. And let me tell you something else. Don't tell me that women of a certain age don't want to get laid. I want to get laid as much as the next guy. And nobody's going to stop me. I stand by it. No apologies.
8: It was Stephen Curry, your progress from Davidson to now with Golden State.
9: Where I've come from in high school into a small D1 college at Davidson, and it's a great story, and I'm just having fun, you know, living my dream and riding the ride.
10: That the voice of Chase Elliott, the third youngest driver to win the NASCAR Cup Series. How special is that for you?
11: To see kind of how our team has progressed and how I've progressed since then, to have an accolade like this now, it's changed a lot, and I think we've gotten a lot better. I think I've gotten a lot better. I think we've become a very well-rounded race team, and we've improved in a lot of areas, which is not always easy to do.
10: Dave Roberts, manager of the LA Dodgers, to be person of color and be the manager of the Dodgers, what does that mean to you?
12: There's not many of us in baseball. To do things the right way, to hopefully give other people of color opportunity, hopefully it just paves the way. So I think that for me, I definitely look at it as responsibility, but something I'm willing to undertake.
10: Snoop Dogg is on the mic. Pay attention.
13: I appreciate the love that I get, and I appreciate the sport of hip-hop, and it's given me back that same love in return, you know, for the amount of years that I've been doing it. I've always went into it with the same, you know, spirit of I make music for the people. I make it go for them, and I always make them a part of it, and I never separated myself and tried to be a star. I've always wanted to be one of the people that you can look to as somebody that was, you know, like your uncle because of the way that I treat people, and I feel like my career is representative of that. That's why the longevity is there. That's why the love is there, and that's why I maintain the status of, you know, being relevant for so many years.
10: That is the voice of Kevin Durant.
14: Oh, yeah, well, I'm just, you know, trying to get better every single day. We've been through a lot as a team, and I enjoy playing with a great group of guys. So, you know, I'm just trying to enjoy every moment of it.
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15: Right now, I'm on cloud nine. 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And right now, I am.
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0: That's Box to Row, real, relevant radio. Welcome back to the program. You can participate here. Hit me up on X at DWare1, at DWare1. Follow me while you're there. Was it the best move for LeBron James to make his decision and go to the Philadelphia 76ers? Let's look at all of the teams that were on the table that had an opportunity at LeBron James, a legitimate opportunity at LeBron James. I think, first of all, LeBron James being in the Eastern Conference is the best move because he wants to win a championship. He stated that. He stated it's not about money. He wants to win a championship, wants to go out on top. And oh, by the way, in winning a championship, he's getting $8 million over 2 years. So getting another championship, that raises, I mean, it's hard to believe that LeBron James's stock can be raised even further than it already is. But winning another championship now, you know, put you, look, when we're having the conversation of the greatest player to ever play, if you're in my age bracket, somewhere between maybe late 30s, to and above, you're probably going to say Michael Jordan. If you're below that threshold, most likely you're going to say LeBron James. I think a lot of this has to do with seeing with your own eyes. In other words, the eye test. For me, and the thing about me and those of us 30 and up, 30 or late 30s and up, we got to see both LeBron and Michael Jordan. Some of us, like myself, got to see Michael Jordan in his prime and then in his later years. And, of course, got to see LeBron throughout his 23 seasons in the NBA. And even with all of that being said, I mean, I look at all of the accolades because it's not just the eye test. Like if we were just saying, okay, who's the better basketball player, who would win one-on-one, if you looked at it in that manner, it would be LeBron James. But I think it's all of it. I think it's the fact that Michael Jordan, I mean, in his championship years, yes, he played a couple of seasons with the Washington Wizards. A lot of that had nothing to do with the Washington Wizards as a team in terms of a basketball team on the court. That had more to do with ownership, with management, right? With him being in management, he came on really in the front office and then decided to play because that upped the Wizards in terms of money. The Wizards were, if you thought the Wizards are bad now, you should have seen the Wizards when Michael Jordan came to play for the Wizards in the early part of the 2000s. Awful, absolutely awful. So that raised the Wizards, raised their money, all that, all those kind of things. And then, of course, Abe Pollin, the then owner, rest in peace to Abe Pollin, ultimately and unceremoniously dismissed Michael Jordan. Then he ultimately ended up with the Charlotte franchise, and then, you know, he goes on and then got out of ownership in terms of NBA. Now, of course, he's with 23 Racing. He and it's a collaboration between he and Denny Hamlin, right? But when Michael Jordan was with the Bulls, even before the championship runs, he needed, it's no, you, every, the, I think to me, if I, in my recollection of NBA champions, the only player that, and I can't really say that his running mate or his main running mate wasn't a superstar, but it's, he wasn't a superstar as we think Mike to Pippen, right? As we think Shaq to Kobe, as we think, you know, Wade and Shaq, you know, as we think LeBron, Wade and Bosh, was Kobe Bryant. Now, Kobe Bryant had Pau Gasol. I mean, it depends. Look, Kobe would have never won a championship if not for having Pau Gasol. And if I remember correctly, the whole way that the Lakers were able to even get Pau Gasol was a lot of controversy behind that. I don't remember exactly how it happened. But Kobe, you have to have someone that is not as good, but like maybe a shade below. So if Mike doesn't have Pippen, he doesn't win. He didn't win until he got Pippen, ultimately. So, you know, that said, but before there was Pippen, Mike was knocking on the doorstep. He was scoring a bunch of points. He changed really the whole NBA landscape. If Magic, Bird, and Dr. J saved the NBA, then Michael Jordan, a beneficiary of those three saving the NBA, took the NBA to another level and, in fact, has really made the NBA what it is. So, in other words, if not for Magic, Larry, and Dr. J, there would be no Michael. And as a matter of fact, there may not even be a league. And if not for Michael, there wouldn't be a LeBron James. So I choose in one aspect to look at it from that vantage point. Number two, he was doing some amazing things even before the championships. The 63 points against Larry Bird and the Celtics. The game-winning shot in, I believe it was 89, against a very good Cleveland Cavaliers team. Now, you all know the Cleveland Cavaliers from the LeBron James days when he first came to the Cavaliers, and then he started to elevate his game, elevated the Cavaliers, helped to lead the Cavaliers to the NBA championship. I think that was in 07 when the Cavaliers got swept by San Antonio. But back in the day, you had Mark Price, Craig Elo, you had Hot Rod Williams, you had Brad Doherty. I mean, you had some ball players on the Cleveland Cavaliers back in the day. He had a game-winning shot against them to send them home. Can't remember what round it was of the NBA playoffs. May have been like the semifinals or something like that. You had a serious, I mean, that shot, you can make the argument that that shot altered Cleveland's whole franchise, because Cleveland was really good. Cleveland had a team that could have played in the NBA Finals, or at least made a challenge towards the Pistons, who were really good at that time. When you think about the latter part of the 80s, of course, the Celtics were really good, could have really made a challenge. And Michael Jordan altered that. Michael Jordan altered Cleveland, the Cleveland Cavaliers, and the Cavaliers weren't really relevant again until LeBron James came along. So we had some magnificent performances, and just a culture leader, the whole Jordan brand shoe, the whole way we look at shoes and all of those things, coupled with three straight championships, taking some time off to go play some baseball. I think it was a year and a half he took off, then come back and win three more championships. And if it were not for Bulls management, probably would have won at least a fourth championship in a row, because 98 was the last championship. 99, the San Antonio Spurs, who were led, of course, by David Robinson and a young Tim Duncan, ended up beating the Knicks in the finals in 99. But the Knicks probably wouldn't have even been in the finals if Michael Jordan and the Bulls were still assembled for that 1999 team and that 1999 run. All of those things make, to me, Michael Jordan the greatest. Now, we can look at LeBron James, look at, I mean, all of, and really, I started really talking about the teams, and we're going to have to get to the teams that LeBron had an opportunity to play for and why the 76ers made the most sense. But in just talking about whether you think Mike or LeBron is the greatest player of all time, LeBron did his thing, led a Cleveland Cavaliers team that was bad. And again, you're talking about, to my original premise about needing stars, LeBron was it. That was it for Cleveland. Obviously wasn't going to get it done against San Antonio, who had a bomb squad. Decided to team up with Dwayne Wade after Wade had already won his championship. But there, you know, Miami wasn't exactly the same either. So it made sense for them to team up, bring Chris Bosh, ultimately get Ray Allen as well. You got a squad right there. Could have won more championships, maybe should have won more. San Antonio stood in their way on the back end. Dallas stood in the Cavaliers' way on the front end. But in between, they got those two championships. Came back to Cleveland with Kyrie Irving, with Kevin Love, wins an improbable championship. Think about it. Cleveland was down 3-1 to Golden State, who that year had won the 73 games in the regular season. If Golden State wins, Kevin Durant never goes to Golden State. Kevin Durant may never have a championship. See, it's all of these things. Getting back to LeBron versus Mike. All of that's great. Leaves Cleveland, does what he can in Cleveland. Leaves Cleveland, goes to L.A., teams up, needs another superstar again, because remember, he had a young team that first year. They bring Anthony Davis in. L.A. wins the championship, right? So, and that's great. Now he's on to another team in the 76ers. So he's got multiple teams. Three of them, he's led to all three, I should say. In Cleveland is really, I sort of count Cleveland as four teams, because it was the first time with Cleveland who drafted him, and then his second run with Cleveland. That, however you want to look at it, he won championships with the three franchises he's been with, and I think has an opportunity to win another championship with the 76ers, which then, if that happens, and remember, this is over a two-year span, although Joel Embiid's time is ticking, could say whether or not LeBron James becomes the greatest of all time. Look, I'm up against the break. I want to, on the other side, get back to my original premise of, was this the best move for LeBron James? And we'll do that on the other side. Keep it locked.
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0: When the predicted order of finish came out, Virginia Union was the number one team. Now, Virginia Union's going to be really, really good. Dr. Alvin Parker. You know, I'm trying to think back over his career as the head coach of Virginia Union. I can't. There may have been one season when Virginia Union won less than eight games, and Virginia Union did not win the CIAA championship. But the Panthers were not the champions of the CIAA. Johnson C. Smith was, and in fact, Johnson C. Smith beat Virginia Union in the CIAA championship game.
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0: So now that LeBron James is with the Philadelphia 76ers, which in a lot of respects for me is kind of weird, right? And I promise you I'm going to get to the impact. But it's kind of weird, right? Like you leave L.A., well, L.A. decides to move on, right? You're not in L.A. anymore with the Lakers. And so, you know, just from a destination standpoint, you know, you had Golden State, which, okay, it's not, you know, you're still in Cali, right? You're in Northern Cal now where the weather isn't great, but you're there, or back to Miami, which, I mean, it's just a great place and you got an opportunity to win. You got an opportunity to win in Golden State also. And then Cleveland, where I think the opportunity to win is not as great as Golden State and certainly Miami. However, you're back at home. But he goes to Philadelphia, which is, okay, you know, Northeast, you know, gritty, tough, all those kinds of things. The Philadelphia sports fan, a passionate fan, to say the least. So that in of itself, but that's neither here nor there. Not going to Golden State. I thought, you know, again, and when I was talking about this a couple of months ago, I thought the team that made the most sense were the Cavaliers until I saw James Harden play. And I'd already, you know, I said on this show when Harden, his last move to Cleveland, when he forced his way out of his last move from L.A., I said, you know, and I think even before that, going back to the Brooklyn thing to L.A., to the Clippers, I said, man, James Harden's never going to win a championship. But his skill set is such, and if you put him in the right type of situation, that maybe it could happen. And, you know, I thought certainly with Cleveland, it could, but he was a no-show in the playoffs as a whole, not just in, he was a no-show, basically. So LeBron going to Cleveland with or without James Harden, they're not going to win a championship, you know. So, I mean, Cleveland, you had to kind of strike Cleveland off the list. Golden State, I thought, had a real chance. You know, Steph Curry, one more opportunity. Again, I go back to, in 2022, did anyone foresee, because Steph Curry was 4 years, he's 38 now, he's 34 then, but he really has showed no signs of really slowing down. Now, he's had some injuries, but he's really showed no signs of slowing down. Who thought that Golden State would have won the NBA championship in 2022? Yet, that's exactly what the Warriors did. So you never saw that coming. So if you had that scenario, why couldn't you have this? If Jimmy Butler's able to come back, you've still got Draymond, you got Porzingis. I mean, I realize Porzingis, you know, maybe the last several years hasn't been the same Porzingis that we saw in Washington, by the way. A lot of you didn't see it, but I did. And then what we saw in Boston. He was a big part of why Boston won that championship. Let's not forget that. And, you know, it just hasn't gone necessarily well for Porzingis the last couple of years. But, boy, if he could be what he was in Boston to some degree, then I thought Golden State had a chance. You know, Minnesota, yeah, I mean, Minnesota made a lot of sense. I thought it would have been a good move, but still, you're in the, and just like with Golden State, you're still in the Western Conference trying to go up against the Thunder and the Spurs. It's there's no other teams, right? The Nuggets, yeah, but no, right? The Rockets, yeah, but no. You know, the Lakers, yeah, but no. It's all about the Thunder and the Spurs. So if you're trying to win another championship, why would you stay in the Western Conference? All right, so it brings me now to Philadelphia and the impact that this move could have. I'm looking at the Knicks as the team to beat, no doubt about it. And I've also got to tell you that I'm not sleeping on the Celtics, even though, because this is the thing about the Celtics. Yes, they trade Jaylen Brown. I don't even want to rehash it, right? But if Paul George can give, the skill set is still there with Paul George. We saw it last year. We saw it in the playoffs. It's just that the availability isn't there. If Paul George, who's up and who's in his upper 30s also, if Paul George can give, he's 36 actually, if Paul George can give you something, any, not just anything, but if he can maintain his health, that's the thing. You talk about still one of the purest jumpers, one of the purest three-point shooters in the league is still Paul George. If he can give you availability, not something, you know he's going to give you something. He can give you availability along with Jason Tatum, who should be fully healthy. We, you know, Derek White is one of the best two-way players in the league. He knocks down three. He's a streaky guy. Hasn't met a three. He hasn't met a three-pointer he doesn't like. But he's a, you know, it's a streaky guy. He's a guy that it can be like really, really hot and then not hot. But he also can be a guy that'll hit some and then not, you know, like most players in the league. The guy can, but just outside of the three-pointer, the guy can play basketball. He can handle the ball. He can shoot the ball. He can score, and he plays defense. He's a ball player, right? I don't know that the Mitchell Robinson deal adds a lot other than championship pedigree. I mean, it's something. It's not nothing, but it's not as impactful. But I'm not like, I'm not going to sleep on the Celtics either. And, by the way, I also can't sleep on the fact that the Celtics have these first-round picks and could still make some kind of deal during the season. So I'm not, like, dismissing the Celtics at all. But, man, when I look at the 76ers, and, you know, I think with the 76ers, we need to be able to see some depth. That's the starting five is unquestioned. It's the best starting five. I mean, if I really think about it, across the league, even if I go to San Antonio and OKC, I mean, it's probably the best starting five in the league. If I'm going LeBron, Joel, if I'm going Jaylen Brown, Tyrese Maxey, and Vijay Edgecombe, it's the best starting five in the league. You know, I got to look at that bench. I mean, I think the Anthony Simons deal is good. I mean, I think to be able to have a guy like that, but I think you're going to be able to need to be able to shore up some depth. Because this is the other thing about the 76ers. Joel Embiid, you have to figure that at some point this season, you're going to be without Joel Embiid, because the last three seasons have told us that. The last three seasons have said as much. And, you know, even going back to the 24 season, it was like, you know, he played for Team USA on the Olympics. He really didn't do a whole lot to really have to put that wear and tear on his body when he could have been resting and doing some other things to get ready for his 76ers team. Sort of didn't make a lot of sense to me. And then, you know, last year, again, I was at the Hornets game when you had Embiid, you had Paul George, Edgecombe, and Maxey. That was in late March. That they looked good. I said, oh, the 76ers look pretty good. And they made some noise, obviously, in the first round, knocking off the Celtics. If Embiid can give you 60 games, then you're, then to me, like, you're really, now you're really challenging the Knicks in the East and the other teams. Look, Miami's going to be good with Antetokounmpo, you know, so they go up. But you're really challenging them now. I don't think the 76ers are the team to beat. As a matter of fact, I think the Knicks are the team to beat. The 76ers are right there, but also you've got Miami right on their heels. And then you've also got the Celtics, I think, that are still right there. And then I'm not ready to dismiss Detroit yet. I'm not ready to dismiss the Pistons either. So the East is going to be nice. The impact of LeBron James, because the thing about it now, when you add a LeBron James, even if you don't have an Embiid, it makes you still a contender. Like the 76ers with Brown, Edgecombe, and Maxey, that's a solid team. But without this pre-LeBron, and if Embiid can't give you a whole lot, it's not enough to compete with the aforementioned teams. LeBron makes you, let's just take Embiid out of the equation. LeBron makes you now, I still think below Miami without Embiid. LeBron, makes you, to me, it's still below Miami and what Miami could do. Is it below the Celtics? I don't know. I think it's on par with the Celtics. But now if you have all five of those guys, when you add Embiid to that mix, and if he gives you 60 games, I think now you're talking about a 76ers team that is going to be, or could be, a real challenge to the New York Knicks. Your thoughts, hit me up on X at DWare1, at DWare1. Before we get out of here, the HBCU coaches and media polls were released earlier this week, the football polls, the preseason polls. There was no surprise that South Carolina State, number one in both of those polls, in both the coaches and the FCS media polls. South Carolina State, number one in both of those polls. And then, of course, in the coaches poll, you had Prairie View A&M at number two, Alabama State at number three, Jackson State at number four, and then North Carolina Central rounded out the top five. And in the media poll, you had, of course, South Carolina State at number one, followed by Prairie View A&M number two, Alabama State number three, Jackson State number four, and North Carolina Central number five. Look, my time is about up. I thank you for yours. 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
1: Live from NPR News in Washington, I'm Windsor Johnston. A new report from the Commerce Department says the U.S. gross domestic product grew at an annual pace of 1.5% during the spring quarter, slower growth than the economy saw last year. NPR's Scott Horsley reports.
2: If consumers have to pay more for every gallon of gas, that leaves less money in their pockets to spend on everything else. And that's especially true for lower-income households. The war with Iran has caused higher inflation on average, and people's wages are not keeping up with those higher prices. So far, that has not forced most people to cut back on spending, but it has pushed them to dip into savings or put more of their spending on the credit card.
1: That's NPR Scott Horsley reporting. President Trump's social media platform, Truth Social, has started selling an early access version of his post to investment banks and other institutions. As NPR's Bobby Allen reports, the service has raised alarm among legal experts and former Wall Street regulators.
3: For $100,000 a month, Truth API offers an early feed of the president's Truth Social posts. Since Trump regularly uses his social media site to make news about the economy and world affairs or hints at government policy, the posts can move the stock market. Former regulators with the Securities and Exchange Commission told NPR the service appears to violate insider trading laws against misusing government information for private gain. In response, a spokeswoman for Trump Media and Technology Group said the new product gives customers faster access to public information, saying critics have, quote, invented new theories of insider trading to attack the president. Government disclosure showed Trump made more than $2 billion while in office last year. Bobby Allen, NPR News.
1: Violence continues in Gaza despite President Trump's announcement of what he called a breakthrough agreement for Hamas to disarm. The Gaza Health Ministry says Israeli strikes killed 152 Palestinians in July, including 21 children. NPR's Anas Baba reports from Gaza City.
4: Israel continues to bomb across Gaza while expanding the territory under its military control to more than two-thirds of the strip. Those operations have continued even as U.S.-led efforts focus on securing a lasting ceasefire, Hamas disarmament, and a new administration for Gaza. The latest Israeli airstrike before dawn Saturday hit medication warehouses. Israel's military says the warehouses stored rifles without providing any evidence. The Gaza Health Ministry says two warehouses were destroyed, while the blast also damaged more than 200 tents sheltering displaced families nearby. The ministry says more than 1,200 Palestinians have been killed in Israeli attacks since the U.S.-backed ceasefire reached last October. Anas Babo, NPR News, Gaza City.
1: This is NPR News in Washington. Nearly 200,000 people are returning home in southwestern France after emergency crews contained a massive wildfire that broke out more than a week ago. New fires have broken out elsewhere in France and Greece as hot, dry conditions continue across much of southern Europe. Plans by the United States to reduce the number of locations that service visa operations in several African countries is taking effect. Michael Koloki reports from Nairobi.
5: U.S. embassies and consulates in over 20 African cities are realigning their routine visa services. The affected locations include Lusaka in Zambia, Namibia's capital Windhoek, and the South African city of Durban. Residents of those areas who wish to apply for a U.S. visa will be required to apply through one of 20 designated visa locations, such as Ghana's capital Accra and Nairobi in Kenya. According to the State Department, the changes aim to strengthen national security by promoting more uniform screening, vetting, and adjudication standards, as well as improving efficiency. The department adds that realigning visa services to designated hubs has previously been carried out successfully in several African nations and in Europe as well. For NPR News, I'm Michael Koloki in Nairobi.
1: For the first time in more than a century,

0: a total solar eclipse will cross mainland Spain next summer. On August 12th, daytime darkness will sweep across the Iberian Peninsula, along with parts of Greenland and Iceland, with totality lasting up to 2 minutes and 18 seconds. A partial eclipse will also be visible across Alaska, Canada, the northern U.S., much of Europe, and West Africa. 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

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I'm the producer and journalist Angelique. We promised some Eric Benet, and we will deliver. Plus, we're adding a brand new member to Cafe Mocha's family. She's hitting the red carpet for us. That's next on Cafe Mocha.

0: Cafe Mocha with Lonnie Love. Yo, yo, I'm Angelique and Jasmine Simpkins, our special entertainment and film critic. Lonnie, let's do a proper introduction.
1: It's Cafe Mocha with Lonnie Love, yo, yo, and Angelique. And we want to welcome my girl, Jasmine Simpkins. She's going to be Cafe Mocha's special entertainment film critic. And we have a new segment. I'm so excited about this. It will be called What's Brewing with Jasmine Simpkins. Hey, Jasmine.
2: Hey, Lonnie. The feeling is mutual. You know how much I love you. And over the years, we've become fast friends.
1: But this is the thing. Let's talk about you first before we get into your segment. Give us a little bit about you and who you are and what you do.
2: All right. So I'm an LA native, born and raised right here in Los Angeles. I'm an alumni of the most wonderful, prestigious university, UCLA.
1: I thought you were going to say Prairie View. Okay.
2: Everybody loves their alma mater, which is so wonderful. But I say I bleed blue because then after many years of working in the journalism world and, you know, reporting for many, many years, I landed a gig over at KTLA, LA's very own. I love them. Lonnie, you are a friend of KTLA as well. We were just had you just over there. You were hosting in studio. You're over there all the time. You're like a regular. You know how much, you know, I love journalism and I love reporting and I'm on red carpets. I'm going to junkets. I'm going to premieres all over the world. So I've been talking to celebrities for a long, long time and then reporting on local news in Los Angeles. So I love it. I love it. And I love all things pop culture, though. Like, I'll cover a trial, a car chase, you name it. Like, true crime. I love this stuff.
1: Well, Jasmine, you've been doing an excellent job. I mean, whenever I see you at an event or a red carpet, I know that we're going to get whatever needs to be done. Jasmine is going to get it. So we are so lucky at Cafe Mocha to have you in this segment.
0: Welcome to the family, Jasmine Simpkins. On the way, she interviews actress Anjanue Ellis-Taylor about her new miniseries, Lucky. It's Cafe Mocha.

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1: Can we just start with Apple makes some of the best darn TV series? Like every show, I'm always hooked. So when I knew I was going to get access to screen this, I was like, let me find some time because I already knew I wouldn't be able to watch one episode. It was like, you're going to have to finish the whole thing, which happened. But it's so darn good. Like, were you attracted to doing this series because you also feel the same way? Was it the script? Was it Hello Sunshine? Like, what made you want to be a part of Lucky?
2: I love the idea of Billy Rand being someone who is, ostensibly an enforcer of the law, but really she's an enforcer for justice, you know. And, you know, justice is achieved sometimes outside of the law. So that's interesting to me. That was interesting to me, attractive to me. And that it was just, you know, also in addition to that, I love the idea that it was based on a book and there was a bunch of women involved. The lead is a woman, you know, the other women that are the leads are the women, you know, and it's the kind of work that I want to do.
1: That was going to be one of my questions, that there are so many fierce females in this particular project. And I often find that, you know, for women, especially actresses like yourself who are so damn good at what you do, you want to be surrounded by other talented women, but also just sometimes that feminine energy, right? That brings out something different, I would imagine, on a set, right?
2: Yeah, I think women just make any situation that they're in better. That's just facts. We just do. And I think that especially American filmmaking, American television making is still very male oriented. It's still very male oriented. It's still very male driven. Say, for instance, a lot of British television, it's less so. There are more women voices in that production culture. But yeah, you know, this what, and we had a woman who was the first AD, you know? So I think it adds something. Women being the object of danger, women creating danger, you experience it in a different way.
1: Thank you so much for just being the fabulous you that you are, for doing the amazing work. But when I see your name in a project, I'm like, oh, this is gonna be good. Or at least she doesn't act in circles around everybody. Like, you're amazing. I love it. I love the work you do, seriously. And I wanna make sure I tell you every time I see you, because life is short and, you know, we deserve our flowers and to smell them when we can.
0: Thank you, Jasmine, for the interview with ingenue Ellis Taylor. It's a brand new feature called What's Brewing with Jasmine Simpkins. She's going to be bringing all kinds of good celebrity stuff from the red carpet just for us here at Cafe Mocha. On the way, we got Eric Benet, Conversations for the Culture with Cafe Mocha.

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0: Cafe Mocha with Lonnie Love, Yo-Yo, and Angelique. On the line, he is one of R&B's most respected voices, a four-time Grammy nominee whose smooth vocals have given us classics like Spend My Life With You and Love Don't Love Me. Eric Benet is back with a powerful new single, blending soul with a timely message of hope, reflection, and unity. Here's Eric Benet with Who Is Going to Save Us. Hey, Eric, welcome to the show.
1: What's going on? How you doing?
0: You know, I'm hanging in there. The last time I saw you was at the BET Awards.
1: Yeah.
0: It was me, you, and Light. We all took a picture together. How did you like the awards this year?
1: The awards were cool. Honestly speaking, I kind of dipped out, like, probably third commercial break. It got to be some black ownership in the BET network for me to stay for the whole thing. But, you know, that's me. That's just me.
0: Eric, we are both outspoken. I think we're using our craft to, you know, fight the powers that be. And sometimes do you get apprehensive about it? And what's been the response for you, and how do you handle that response?
1: It has been overwhelmingly positive. I think that positivity has encouraged me sometimes to my own demise, potentially, to be even more, to be even more vocal. I think it's always been my nature, although when I was an artist signed to Warner Brothers, they knew this about me, and they did an excellent job at kind of convincing me that I need to shut the hell up. Because, you know, they were looking at it from a marketing perspective and the tried and true theory. If you look back in the day, the professional attitude of an artist was not to discuss politics, do not discuss religion, do not get too opinionated. Every song I've done has not been about that. But from their perspective, if you're branding yourself as this romantic, you know, barefoot, smell like a pack of incense, you know, R&B artist, then have your public image go along with that. And I was with it because I felt like, hey, y'all know what's up. I want to be able to buy a house, and I want to do all the things that I want to do for my family. So if y'all say stick a sock in it. But then, you know, Lonnie, you just, you know, you get to a point sometime around 38 years old. And 43 years old, you'd be like, man, can't nobody tell me what I shouldn't be saying up in this mud scrunchie? So it was right around the time I got social media savvy, where the convergence of that and I don't give a schmuckety schmuck. And they kind of seem to ascend. They both ascended at the same time.
2: More with Eric Benet coming up. And if you've got a head full of braids and it takes a whole family hours to take them down, go to CafeMochaBoutique.com. We have the perfect thing for you. And we're going to talk about it later on Cafe Mocha.

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1: Live from NPR News in Washington, I'm Windsor Johnston. Russia launched another deadly barrage of missiles at Kyiv before dawn today, killing at least 9 people and injuring more than 30. NPR's Greg Myrie reports the attack comes as President Trump appears to be backing away from an offer to strengthen Ukraine's air defenses.
2: Russian ballistic missiles struck 5 separate parts of Kyiv as explosions rang out through the night. The attack set off multiple fires, and emergency teams rescued dozens of residents from burning and damaged apartment buildings. Russia has stepped up its airstrikes in recent months to exploit Ukrainian shortages of air defenses against ballistic missiles. Ukraine's president, Volodymyr Zelensky, met President Trump on Tuesday and said the U.S. was giving Ukraine a license to make its own Patriot air defense missiles. But Trump said Friday, quote, "We're talking about it, but it's a hard thing to give away that kind of technology." Greg Myrie, NPR News, Kyiv.
1: Children who enter the U.S. alone are losing access to federally funded immigration lawyers. For the first time in more than 20 years, the government has not renewed contracts with nonprofit groups that represent unaccompanied minors in court, putting thousands at risk of deportation. NPR's Kara Eisner reports on why those legal groups can no longer take their cases.
3: More than 26,000 kids could lose representation. The U.S. decided decades ago that those children deserved protection here in the U.S. by law, because children who cross the border alone are vulnerable to abuse and trafficking. The government has since paid a network of almost 100 legal organizations to provide kids with that legal help. But the Trump administration stopped making payments to those legal organizations, and the contract with those providers did expire yesterday and hasn't been renewed.
1: That's NPR's Kara Eisner reporting. The FBI says water facilities across the U.S. were victims of recent cyber attacks. NPR's Jenna McLaughlin spoke to cybersecurity experts who say they've seen hackers widely targeting industrial devices.
4: According to multiple cybersecurity experts interviewed by NPR, there's evidence that bad actors have been scanning the internet in recent weeks, looking for insecure industrial control systems. Those devices are used in critical infrastructure, from water to power. Michael Crean of cybersecurity firm SonicWall says his company has seen broad opportunistic attacks on this technology explode in recent months, highlighting the risk of connecting these devices to the internet. Another cybersecurity expert who requested anonymity to protect sources on sensitive security matters said the recent attacks were almost certainly linked to Iran. The timing suggests they were likely motivated by U.S. strikes. Jen McLaughlin, NPR News.
1: You're listening to NPR News from Washington. President Trump is criticizing the Justice Department's decision to drop the case involving damage to the Lincoln Memorial reflecting pool. In a post on Truth Social, Trump said he 100% disagrees with U.S. Attorney Jeanine Pirro's assessment, arguing the damage was the result of vandalism, not just construction problems. He pointed to graffiti and damage in the surrounding area as evidence to support his claim. Charges were dropped against former Olympian David Hearn on Friday. He was accused of vandalizing the pool. Google has removed a tool that let users create AI-generated satellite images. NPR's Jeff Brumfield reports many experts were concerned that it could be used to spread misinformation.
5: The tool on Google Earth was removed just a day after it was unveiled. That unveiling caused an outcry among journalists, open source investigators, and human rights activists who use Google Earth to verify events all over the world. Many were horrified by the new tool, which allowed users to generate AI versions of real satellite images with the click of a button. NPR was easily able to generate imagery depicting a U.S. attack on Iran and the flooding of the Capitol building. Neither event happened in real life. The company said it removed the new tool because people were sharing imagery that, quote, appears to violate our policies. It said it's working to develop stronger guardrails. Jeff Brumfield, NPR News.
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told us it takes her no time to take her braids out. Meanwhile, Yo-Yo admitted to taking hers out with the fork. I've done it too. Mom and I take mine out in shifts. So we want to introduce you to the family behind the original unbraider. That's the latest in the Cafe Mocha Boutique at CafeMochaBoutique.com.

0: 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Let's check back in with Eric Benet. Go ahead, Lonnie.
1: You are in the right place at the right time, Eric Benet. Believe me, we need people like you. Not only do you talk about the facts, but you also bring humor to it, which, I think that, as Black folks, we love to, we don't take nothing seriously, even when we go into this.
2: Right. And y'all getting the triple.
1: Up in court and say, I'm going to do something.
2: Y'all get the triple whammy with me because I'm Black, I'm a Libra, and I'm from Milwaukee. We funny as
1: but
2: hell.
1: But this is helping you to connect with the younger generation, which is having them to actually explore you more and discover your music. So I think that that's a wonderful thing.
2: Yeah, I hope so. Thank you for saying that. I hope so. That makes me think about when the Michael movie came out, all these mm-hmm. young people, all these 17, 18, 20-year-olds, it was so funny to me. I saw so many posts where mm-hmm. they were just getting introduced on a, mm-hmm. on a big social level, what real music feels like. And so many of the comments were like, what is it about this music that just gives such good vibes? I can't explain it. I'm like, it's real. I would like to think that it makes them kind of want to go back and discover the music of old heads like me and realize that we were on another frequency. Going back to the beginning of the conversation, we were on a frequency to the soul. Mm-hmm. So you can't do soul with AI. I'm sorry, AI. You might be able mm-mm. to put together a damn spreadsheet faster than I ever could. But you ain't never gonna be able to recreate. Shoot, that thing when you hear Donny Hathaway's voice, you can hear all the pain of his life in the most beautiful, soul-crushingly beautiful way. Y'all ain't gonna AI muskrutches. Y'all ain't gonna be able to reproduce that.
1: Oh my goodness, Eric Benet. His new single is called Who's Gonna Save Us. It's out now everywhere. And we just appreciate you, brother, for taking time to come on to Cafe Mocha and, just keep doing what you're doing, Eric. We love you. I'll see you at the next event.
0: Eric Benet is near Atlanta on September 5th. But if you need an excuse to go to Vegas, he'll be at the City of Lights Soul Fest on September 26th. On the way, if you or anyone you know wears braids, check out our next guest and then go directly to CafeMochaBoutique.com.

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0: It's Cafe Mocha with Lonnie Love, Yo-Yo, and Angelique. And on the line, she is the original unbraider. And we are so happy to have her in the Cafe Mocha boutique, Khadija Amira. I got your unbraider. Can you explain what it is for everybody? Because I'm just so excited about this product.
1: Thank you for having me, first and foremost. I'm excited to see that two of you guys do have braids, and I'm excited for you guys to try it out. So it's a dual-sided tool. We made it two sides to ensure that Lonnie, your braids that are a little bit bigger, Yo-Yo, your braids are a little bit smaller. Both of you guys can use the same tool to take down your braids. So we have an untangler, the hemisqualane oil, that you're going to apply to the braids, and you're just going to brush out your braids. And you can do anywhere from 3 to 6, depending on how large your braids are. I always recommend starting with one, easing into it. I tell people it wasn't made in Hogwarts. It was a little black girl, little zhuzh on there. But, you know, it's not magic. So we want to make sure that as you go through the learning curve, you start with one and you work your way up the braid, inserting the tool into the braid and working your way up.
0: Can you talk about the takedown kit that the listeners can purchase?
1: So with the kit, you would get the unbraider, which is the tool, dual-sided tool that also includes two hooks. So you attach it to the top, one for cornrows, so you can get underneath the cornrow, and then one as a parter hook. So it's a one-and-all tool. And then the hemisqualane-based oil is your detangling oil. You can use it on synthetic hair. You can use it on human hair. So I have boho right now. I use it to detangle my boho braids. So the untangler is great for the synthetic detangling process. The soft conditioner that they'll get in the kit as well is a great moisturizing and hydrating spray that can be used as you maintain your braids while it's in its braids. And then when you take down your braids, if you need to detangle your natural hair, the soft conditioner is a great, great, great detangler for the natural hair as well.
2: I love it.
0: It's called the Original Unbraider. And, yes, you know, we have a deal that if you purchase it, you get free shipping, which is excellent.
2: Yes.
0: We love free shipping.
2: So I want to say thank you for coming on and for your mother for creating this beautiful idea. Yeah. And happy anniversary.
0: Thank you so much.
2: Thank you.
0: For letting us know. And thank you. I can't wait to use it.
1: Thank you. Make sure you check out the QR code. There's on the pamphlet. It'll give you a tutorial so that way you can have the best and smooth experience. So you apply the untangler and then you work your way up the braids. But we have a quick YouTube tutorial to make sure that you guys have the best time taking down your braids and it's no longer a hassle.
3: The original unbraider takes down 4 to 8 braids at a time. You saturate it with the spray, and while it's taking the braid out, it's detangling and straightening at the same time. 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
1: This is the Espresso. The 911 tape from the night Nolan Wells went missing was released to TMZ. On the way back from the island, the boat started sinking. One of the guys called 911. Everything was recorded, including the background conversation. Charles from TMZ has problems with the way the conversation is being interpreted.
2: There's something said, but I don't think any of it, those critical parts, are clear. Now, when you listen to it with a and watch it with a caption, yes, well, then now your brain is hearing what you're reading.
1: There are about 500 angry freshmen who were scheduled to start at Howard next month, but they were unenrolled.
3: I don't like being emotional, but never in my life have I been so disappointed.
1: School leaders say they've been too lax on this in the past and that they're handling this on a case-by-case basis. That's the Espresso.
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8: And here's Heather with the weather.
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The one and only P.J. Morton with Mutual here on Soul Cafe Weekend Edition. Hello, Elizabeth City and beyond. I am Clay Mercer. Happy Saturday to you. Happy to be with you today. We're going to get into a lot of info, including the 89 days of sizzling summer fun and some of the ticket giveaways that we have in store for you. We've got to talk about ECSU Viking football. I want you to be inside Roebuck Stadium cheering on the Vikings as they go through this football season. And, of course, the back-to-school bash and food drive on August 23rd. We got all of that and so much more. 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
1: Oh. Hey, baby, where you there with? Hey. We come through a lot of things, you know? So what happened to you?

Brand new music from Johnny Gill. He calls that one a dance, a kiss. And you heard it here on Soul Cafe Weekend Edition. We're getting ready for back to school. Yeah, the bell will ring really soon. And on August 23rd, we're bringing you the backpacks and school supplies you need for all K-12 students only while supplies last. You can get yours as well as those haircuts that our community barbers will provide for free for the kids, making sure they're looking good. Again, it's all taking place on Sunday, August 23rd at the K.E. White Graduate Center from 10 a.m. until 1 p.m. here in Elizabeth City. 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I got 112 and Neo on the way right now. Here's Sierra, 1-2 step on Soul.

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You may not know this, but that song was actually leaked back in 2013. It was unreleased, and now it's been released. It's called Morning Dew Donk. I'll go ahead and call it new music from Beyonce here on Soul Cafe Weekend Edition. I am Clay Mercer. Happy Saturday to you. I'm excited because next Saturday, we're joining together with the Elizabeth City Police Department for Pack the Patrol Car. Yeah, we're asking for you to come out and pack the patrol car with as many school supplies as you possibly can. We're talking about the clear backpack, the glue sticks, the three-ring binders, pencil pens, everything our kids need for success in the classroom. Again, it's next Saturday. Pack the patrol car at Walmart here in Elizabeth City from 9 a.m. until 1 p.m., and monetary donations will be accepted. 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
1: Live from NPR News in Washington, I'm Louise Schiavone. Multiple Russian missiles slammed into Kyiv before sunrise today, one of the deadliest nights there in weeks. 9 are confirmed dead, dozens more hurt, as Villa Marx reports, after strikes hit 5 different neighborhoods.
2: Kyiv's mayor called it a brutal night for the city, with the barrage landing as President Trump appears to be backing away from a pledge to expand Ukraine's air defenses. Ukrainian officials say Russia fired more than 24 ballistic missiles at the country and that only one was intercepted, a sign of how thin Ukraine's supply of Patriot interceptors has become. President Zelensky met manufacturer Lockheed Martin executives this week after Trump suggested Kyiv could soon be permitted to build its own Patriots. But on Friday, Trump struck a more cautious tone on that possibility, calling the handover of that technology, quote, a hard thing to give away. For NPR News, I'm Willem Marx.
1: President Trump is unhappy about developments in the Lincoln Memorial reflecting pool case that led to criminal charges against former Olympian David Hearn being dropped yesterday. Hearn had been arrested last month and accused of vandalizing the pool. U.S. Attorney Jeanine Pirro determined the problems originated in shabby construction work and had nothing to do with Hearn. President Trump posted on his social media platform he still believed the pool had been vandalized. The Trump administration has said it found 250,000 non-citizens on the voter rolls of 4 states, but there are still no details. NPR's Jude Duffy Block has more.
3: The letters the Department of Homeland Security wrote to California, Nevada, New Jersey, and Pennsylvania were not as definitive as the public announcements the agency made. Instead, the letters said a preliminary review of the 4 states' public voter rolls found they may contain as many as 250,000 non-citizens combined. The letters gave the states a July 30th deadline to respond. NPR reviewed 3 states' responses back. They asked for details about how DHS did its calculations and expressed

0: a commitment to ensuring eligible voters would not be removed from the rolls based on unreliable data. DHS did not respond to NPR's questions about its methodology. Jude Jaffe Block, NPR News.
1: A heat dome has moved into the southwest and central parts of the nation. The National Weather Service says extreme high temperatures this weekend will stretch from California to Arizona to as far north as Montana. National Weather Service meteorologist Mark Chouinard says there are concerns about wildfire risks.
2: Unfortunately, an extremely critical risk today across portions of Oregon and Washington, and that critical risk extends into portions of Montana. Similar areas may be shifting a little bit east tomorrow, and then Monday, kind of Idaho, Montana. So general, the Pacific Northwest towards Montana, there will be an elevated fire threat the next few days.
1: Some cooling is expected by Monday. This is NPR News in Washington. Spain's Interior Ministry says most of the 50 to 60,000 North African migrants who crossed its border earlier this week have returned to Morocco. Some of those who swam to Spain's shore were escorted out of the country by police. And now Spain has installed a 500-meter containment barrier on the sea border between its North African territory of Ceuta and Morocco. The European Union has slated an emergency video conference for early next week to address the issue. The new Women's Pro Baseball League plays its inaugural game today. NPR's Amy Held reports all games will be played in Springfield, Illinois.
3: It's not women's first league of their own.
4: There's no crying in baseball!
3: Immortalized in the 1992 film about women who really did pitch in when men left to fight World War II.
5: Hey, cut!
3: The hit movie helped inspire Ladies League Baseball in 1997. Low interest played a part, ending both leagues. But recently, elite women's sports have exploded in popularity and revenue. And now, the Women's Pro Baseball League is taking a crack at it. With 60 players across four teams, Rocky Henley manages and coaches the New York Heights and says it's a natural fit for fans of Major League Baseball.
6: There's not much difference, it's just women playing. And it's phenomenal.
3: First up is New York against the Los Angeles Queens. Amy Held, NPR News.
1: Renowned climber Nirmal Purja and nine others died in a Thursday avalanche on Broad Peak in Pakistan, according to Purja's expedition company. He was known for climbing the world's 14 highest peaks. I'm Louise Schiavone, NPR News.
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9: 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Good afternoon. Good evening. Welcome to love. Can I take your order? 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